0: Fort crashed near a Miramar air base in San Diego.
1: Photos circulating online appeared to show heavy smoke coming from near the base. Marine officials initially confirming emergency crews were responding to an aircraft mishap.
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15: To severe thunderstorms with large hail and damaging gusty winds possible across Southern Colorado in the I-25 corridor into your Friday evening. That is ahead of overnight lows in the 50s and 60s for many. With your KKTV 11 Alert weather, I'm meteorologist Josephine Sage.
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14: 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A traffic update from the KVOR Traffic Center.
17: With no reports of stalls or accidents, we're still very busy with heavy volume. Mostly your Friday afternoon typical stuff, nothing really out of the ordinary. Do keep in mind Austin Bluffs eastbound between Union and Highway 83 Academy Boulevard there is closed due to that road construction. I'm Coyote, that's traffic.
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0: Gold entered 2026 after a historic year. 53 new all-time highs, an average price up 44% year-over-year, then pushed past $5,500 an ounce in January. Right now it's pulled back, and many in Wall Street analysts are telling clients this is the window before gold pushes back towards new highs. Meanwhile, silver is on track for a sixth year of structural supply deficit, with solar, EVs, electronic, and industrial demand still pulling heavily on the market. And gold's pullback has been fueled by fading Fed rate hopes and massive debt. 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
2: I'm Lindsay Boach in the KKTV 11 Newsroom on 740 KVOR. Colorado Republican gubernatorial candidate Victor Marks has announced his running mate. He says former Marine Corps Colonel George Markert will join the campaign. Markert served for more than 30 years in the Marine Corps, retiring as a colonel. He worked in Colorado's private sector for Geostabilization International. He ran as a Republican candidate for U.S. Senate in 2025. Democratic candidate Phil Weiser announced his running mate last week, Jefferson County Commissioner Leslie Dahlkemper. A spot that's been vacant for 3 months in Northeast Colorado Springs is getting ready to welcome a new business inside. Collective Boutiques is taking over the space left behind when Painted Tree closed along Barnes Road. It's the same concept of smaller vendors inside the store. The soft opening is tomorrow. Today is Colorado Springs' 155th birthday. The city was founded in 1871 by General William Jackson Palmer. Since then, the city has grown to be the second largest in the state of Colorado. A variety of events will be taking place across the Springs and the state this weekend to celebrate Colorado's 150th birthday as well. In the 11 Newsroom, I'm Lindsay Boach.
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10: I don't know about you, but my social media feeds are flooded with lotions and potions and gadgets, all promising to unlock different components of longevity. But if you log off, take a step back from all the hype, you'll find that the actual keys to a longer, healthier life are hiding in plain sight. There are four of them. Number one, nutrition. The Mediterranean diet really is the gold standard. Number two, exercise. You should be getting 150 minutes of moderate intensity exercise or 75 minutes of vigorous intensity exercise every week, plus strength training and stretching. Number three, sleep. Sleep is when your body and your brain repair themselves. You should be getting 7 to 9 hours a night. And finally, number four often gets forgotten, socialization. It's not a bonus. It's a necessity for a healthy life, finding a sense of community, purpose, and belonging. I'm Dr. Sanjay Gupta, helping you live a better life.
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11: Seeing some ease in volume, but we've still got some pockets of heavy. And, of course, closed due to road construction is Austin Bluffs eastbound between Union and Academy. Other than that, we're looking okay. Again, pockets of heavy, mainly in the construction zones. I'm Coyote. That's traffic.
12: Our wildlife, their habitats, gone forever with the bang of a gavel, with the stroke of a pen. 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
0: CBS News reporting that the cabinet met, obviously. The United States and Israel are reportedly preparing what could be one of the most extensive bombing campaigns yet against Iranian energy infrastructure, including power plants and oil refineries, with potential strikes as soon as this weekend, again, according to CBS News. The plans were reportedly discussed during President Trump's cabinet meeting at Camp David on Friday, that is a few hours ago, where some White House political aides expressed concerns over the potential political and economic consequences. Geez, I can imagine who they were, Mr. Producer. Officials also discussed completing any operation before financial markets open Monday to limit global economic disruption, though no final timeline has been set. Israel has reportedly been notified and is coordinating with Washington. But President Trump has not given his final okay. Excuse me, cholera. As you know, this has been the Levin position now, which I just stated at the top of the hour, that we need to hit their oil refiners, we need to hit their dual-use infrastructure. We need to hit Karg Island. That's the key. And on top of that, it doesn't mention it here, but nonetheless, if they were doing it, they wouldn't mention it anyway. You can keep running it a little bit. Support for the Iranian people. Now, this says the president hasn't given his okay yet. I suspect that's a head fake, one way or the other. And they're also talking about getting it done by Monday. That would be a little tough. And they're also talking about presidential aides who think it may not be a good idea. Look, let me put it to you this way, ladies and gentlemen. This can't keep going on. This tit for tat, hit the gas pedal, tap the brakes, hit the gas pedal, tap the brakes. No. The enemy doesn't want a serious negotiation. Even if they did, whatever they signed isn't worth toilet paper. That's a fact. Now, I understand. I see them online and elsewhere. We have the woke right isolationists who are telling us we are going to lose the midterms, which we may very well. We went through this yesterday. But it won't be because of Iran. Most people are not affected by Iran, to be perfectly honest with you. It'll be because the Democrats have succeeded in convincing the American people they were in a depression when we're not. And that requires basic communication skills, talking points, and a repeated message to the American people. But, again, we discussed that yesterday. If we lose the midterms, it won't be over this. This isn't even in the top three issues to the American people, because the American people aren't involved in this for the most part. Our volunteers are, in a very small percentage of the population. Now, that said, you and I are very interested in this because we love our country and we want victory and we want to destroy this enemy. Again, the woke right isolationists are really inconsequential. I noticed that their ratings are way down. Did you see that report, Mr. Producer? These podcasters, whether it be Katarlson or Kelly or Bloated Bannon, the confessed fraudster, whether it be Nick Fuentes, Lil Adolf, and all the rest of them, their numbers are down. We continue to show our muscle here on our talk program and on our TV program. Anyway, that's the latest news. Now we can phase it out, sir. That's the latest news. And I'm very hopeful that we'll go ahead and destroy this regime. I really am. I really am. The earth will be a much safer place. Your children and grandchildren will never have to worry about this regime again. In the center of the enemy that supports Hamas and Hezbollah and the Houthis will be gone. And of course, those surrogates may not be gone, but they won't be around forever once Iran, the regime, is gone. And can you imagine the Iranian people being free? Can you imagine the end of the executions, the hangings of young people? Wouldn't you celebrate that? I would celebrate that. Wouldn't that be fantastic? Yes, it would be fantastic. And then we really have a peace. We have a relationship with the Iranian people, who are really Westerners more than anything else. Half a century of this nightmare. And the fact that this regime has killed thousands of Americans and maimed thousands of Americans, that's important too. You know, there are families out there who are still suffering from what this regime has done. Slaughtered Marines, airmen, infantrymen, embassy personnel, tortured in the most horrendous way, some of our CIA assets. William Buckley. I never revealed how he was murdered, because when I was in the Reagan administration, it was classified. Tim Sheehy, a great senator from Montana, he revealed it. I don't think it's classified anymore. William Buckley was a CIA employee. He wasn't spying on Hezbollah. He was working basically with the UN, basically on a peace mission. And he was captured by Hezbollah. And they held him for a long time. And he was horribly tortured and starved. And you could see the pictures of him with his eyes sunken, huge black circles around his eye sockets from torture. You could see he looked like a Holocaust survivor. They starved him so badly. You had black and blue marks all over his body. Looked like cigarette burns, too. And in the end, they killed him on video, Mr. Producer. They skinned him alive. They skinned him alive. Hezbollah. We're dealing with pure evil. This is why the Israelis fight as hard as they do. This is why when we talk about, oh, we got peace with, you know, Hamas and Gaza, and they're going to disarm. How many of you actually believe Hamas is going to disarm? Do you, Mr. Producer? I mean, seriously? How many of you actually believe Hezbollah is going to disarm? Raise your hand. Seriously, folks? How many of you actually believe that this Islamo-Nazi regime in Tehran will abide by any deal, should it sign any deal? None of you believe that. None of you believe that these guys are going to disarm, either. And yet the pressure's again on Netanyahu to do exactly that. He can't do these things. And then the leaks come out, the attacks come out, and so forth and so on. I just want to mention that. In any event, this is the update on what we think is taking place, what may take place over the weekend. And let's continue. Can you imagine being the Democrat Attorney General of Michigan, but you're afraid of attending your own Democrat Party convention because you're Jewish? Can you imagine that, ladies and gentlemen? What if he couldn't attend and you were nervous because you were black? Would that bother anybody? Or you were gay? Would that bother anybody? She's Jewish. Michigan's attorney general said she won't attend next month's Democratic primary convention over fears of anti-Semitism. Democratic Michigan Attorney General Dana Nessel said she won't attend the Michigan Democrat Party nominating convention in August over concerns for her safety during a Thursday roundtable event hosted by the Anti-Defamation League. Michigan Advance reported, this comes after federal investigators said they believe Hezbollah inspired the March attack on Temple Israel in Michigan, West Bloomfield Township. Nessel's office and the Michigan Democrat Party did not immediately respond to the Daily Caller News for their answer. I feel like my presence isn't going to be welcome. I don't want to get chased around. I don't want to get harassed. I don't want to get yelled and screamed at. I don't want to get booed off the stage, irrespective of what I'm saying, she recently said. And I believe that if I go, that's what's going to happen because it's been happening to me already. Ness also criticized Democratic Party leaders for not addressing concerns that she previously raised about party members harassing her in the past, according to the Michigan Advance. Approximately 60% of Americans at least somewhat agreed that anti-Semitism is a serious problem, according to a July 2025 ADL Center for Anti-Semitism Research survey. Meanwhile, approximately 25% Democratic respondents expressed concern about anti-Semitism within their party. This cannot continue, and the fact of the matter is, we have to be able to be a society where we can have intelligent discourse and debate about ideas without people being threatened, and certainly without people carrying out those threats, Nessel reportedly said, speaking as a member of the Democrat Party in Michigan. You know, there's something on my mind. Something that Mr. Producer saw a couple days ago. I sent you that video, right, Rich? I don't think it's in my best interest to discuss that, do you? Or am I wrong? Plus, my wife will get mad at me if I do. But let me say this to you. It is very, very dangerous out there. Very dangerous. I'll be right back.
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10: If I were to ask you what makes for a good night's sleep, you'd probably say a dark, quiet room, not too many things on your mind. But every night when you go to get some Z's, how often do you really think about the temperature in your bedroom? Temperature may be one of the most underappreciated factors in sleep. That's according to the Senior Vice President of Research and Scientific Affairs at the National Sleep Foundation. We often hear about lights and screens and stress, but even modest changes in temperature and airflow can influence both how quickly you fall asleep and how deeply you stay asleep. Most experts will recommend a room temperature of 60 to 67 degrees Fahrenheit. You might also experiment with your sheets and what you actually wear to bed. Play around a bit and see what improves your sleep. You might be delightfully surprised. I'm Dr. Sanjay Gupta, helping you live a better life.
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11: Seeing some ease in volume, but we've still got some pockets of heavy. And, of course, closed due to road construction is Austin Bluffs eastbound between Union and Academy. Other than that, we're looking okay. Again, pockets of heavy, mainly in the construction zones. I'm Coyote. That's traffic.
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6: 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But if you log off, take a step back from all the hype, you'll find that the actual keys to a longer, healthier life are hiding in plain sight. There are four of them. Number one, nutrition. The Mediterranean diet really is the gold standard. Number two, exercise. You should be getting 150 minutes of moderate intensity exercise or 75 minutes of vigorous intensity exercise every week, plus strength training and stretching. Number three, sleep. Sleep is when your body and your brain repair themselves. You should be getting 7 to 9 hours a night. And finally, number four, often gets forgotten, socialization. It's not a bonus. It's a necessity for a healthy life, finding a sense of community, purpose, and belonging. I'm Dr. Sanjay Gupta, helping you live a better life.
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12: He says he's losing faith in negotiations. I'm Lee Silicera, Fox News. President Trump says Iran doesn't seem interested in talking, even as he says the U.S. is eliminating the threat.
13: They have no navy. It's been obliterated. Their air force has been obliterated. They have no planes. Their missiles have been largely, they have some left, they have some, but they have far fewer than they had 4 or 5 months ago.
12: Iran has fired drones at Kuwait, a country that hosts U.S. forces, and said it fired at oil tankers in the Strait of Hormuz. Meanwhile, the president rejects an intelligence assessment that Iranian hackers are targeting U.S. water systems.
14: An initial assessment from federal and state agencies says Iran could be behind coordinated cyber attacks on infrastructure targets in 7 states, including 30 community water systems in Minnesota. But at Camp David, President Trump disputed Iran is to blame.
13: I would blame it on Minnesota and the governor, the corrupt governor of Minnesota. They like to say, oh, it's Iran. Iran should be so lucky. Iran's got bigger problems than worrying about Minnesota.
14: The FBI warned states earlier this week of potential threats to internet-linked water and wastewater infrastructure, saying at least 7 states have reported incidents and some attacks have disrupted water operations.
12: Fox's Jared Halpern at the White House. Authorities in Pima County, Arizona, have released 2 early ransom notes in the investigation of the disappearance of Nancy Guthrie in hopes someone will recognize the writing style. The 84-year-old mother of Today Show Savannah Guthrie was last seen 6 months ago. FIFA President Gianni Infantino is abandoning his plan to sell World Cup profits to private equity after receiving pushback from all corners of the soccer world. The decision came after a senior advisor who sat on the White House's panel resigned and Asia's soccer body joined Europe and North America in opposing it. 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
7: 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From the 11 Alert Team at KKTV, here's Southern Colorado's most accurate forecast on KVOR.
24: To severe thunderstorms with large hail and damaging gusty winds possible across southern Colorado in the I-25 corridor into your Friday evening. That is ahead of overnight lows in the 50s and 60s for many. With your KKTV 11 Alert weather, I'm meteorologist Josephine Sage.
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0: 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Our number, 877-381-3811. 877-381-3811. You know, let's take a step back. You saw what happened in Spain. The Moroccans, and maybe there are others too, out of North Africa, pouring into Spain. The estimates are 60,000 or more. Not just pouring into Spain, breaking into the stores, burning cars, rioting, like they own the place, even worse, like they want to destroy the place. The president, I guess it is, of Spain is a radical socialist leftist. And when you look around Europe and in our country, it's the socialist leftist, the Marxist, the Democrat Party that creates these circumstances by opening borders. And in our case, not complying with immigration law. And so Democrats, leftist parties throughout the world make this type of massive invasion possible. And keep something in mind. At the height of the Biden regime, we had 10,000 people coming into the country every single day illegally. 10,000. So in a week's time, we had 70,000. And in a month's time, of course, 250,000. At the height of the invasion. And the Democrats were perfectly happy. They were lying. They were laughing behind our backs. Oh, we can't do anything about it. We need comprehensive bipartisan immigration reform. Of course they didn't. Just enforce the law. They took down what wall Donald Trump had built. They violated existing immigration laws. Biden violated the Constitution. He has a responsibility to uphold the law, even if he doesn't agree with it. He has a responsibility to make sure our laws are faithfully executed. That's what it says. And he didn't. He did the opposite. He sabotaged our laws. They didn't care that unknown numbers of women were sold into sex slavery and pornography. They didn't care that they couldn't find 320,000 unaccompanied minors. It didn't matter to them. And I don't want to hear about how they care about the little guy. They don't care about anybody except their own power. Even today, they hate ICE. They want to defund ICE. The Democrats blocked the funding for ICE. Why? Because ICE is the single agency in our country under the DHS, responsible for what? Finding and deporting illegal aliens. And illegal aliens are to be deported under our current existing federal immigration laws for having committed other crimes, of course, but just the fact of their presence here illegally. They are to be deported. And the Democrats say no. And so they came up a decade or two ago with this idea of sanctuary cities, sanctuary states. What does that even mean? That means that they've decided to immunize their own cities and states from federal immigration law. That for purposes of federal immigration laws, they have nullified our federal laws. That's the same mindset that brought us, as you know, the Confederacy. But they don't have the power. They don't have the authority. They don't have the power or the authority to do that. So the claim of sanctuary city status or sanctuary state status is utterly unlawful. It's without authority. And yet they do that to make it impossible for ICE, federal law enforcement, to get access to the information about where these people are. And in fact, these mayors and these governors have encouraged their private militia, these radical left-wing groups funded by billionaires and others, to obstruct, undermine, and interfere with the enforcement of our immigration laws and the deportation of illegal aliens. I mean, it's gotten so bad where the Democrats, they even attempt to stop the deportation of illegal aliens who have raped kids, who've done other forms of really serious crimes and offenses. But if you have false paperwork, you're to be deported. If you're here and you weren't permitted here, you're to be deported. And I can go on and on and on. Those are our immigration laws. Those are the requirements. But you wouldn't know it listening to the media and the Democrats. And so ICE has this incredibly difficult job because you have these blue cities and blue states claiming sanctuary status that doesn't even exist, calling out their well-funded and networked militia on the left, obstructing ICE, federal law enforcement, with the media supporting the Democrat Party militia and the illegal aliens, making it incredibly difficult to get this job done. And for the Democrats, they're hoping that they can wait it out. They plan on taking the Senate, the House, and then eventually the presidency. Now, you saw, again, what took place in Spain. So I want to ask you this. We have podcasters in this country who are lowlives, who are bigots and racists, like little Ada Fuentes, people like that. Or they pretend they're not, but they are. And we have podcasters who are not necessarily bigots or racists, but they're buffoons like Joe Rogan, pushing the Epstein files, the Epstein files, the Epstein files, and how Trump has disappointed us and the Republicans have obstructed and failed us. Let me ask you something, America. Does Spain and what you saw happening in Spain 24 hours ago or less, does that help explain why it's important to elect Republicans to make sure the Democrats don't win the midterm elections? Is that important to remember? Why we need to make sure that Donald Trump is not removed from office through some phony impeachment? What's more important to you? Seriously, chasing your tail on the Epstein files because Joe Rogan's a moron? Or ensuring the Democrats don't come into power? The misfit patriot on the internet, this guy is good. This guy's blue-collar. He's in construction, and he is sharp as hell. I'm a big fan of his. Now, I don't read guys every day. I can't follow people every day, but I'm just saying when I see it, I like it. And he made this very point. And he's right. You have podcasters and phony influencers who really don't influence anybody, but they wave around these shiny objects like Epstein, Epstein, Epstein. And if I dare to say, why are we wasting our time on that? Every criminal prosecution that should have taken place has or should still take place. But what are we chasing? Thomas Massie's nightmare? Joe Rogan's dreams? I must have said wet dreams, but we're not allowed to say that, are we, Mr. Producer? I don't think so. So no, no. Uh-oh. I mean, that's their problem. That's not reality. That's their problem. They think there's something hiding in there. What's hiding in there? They want to get Trump, you know. It's a cover-up. It's a cover-up. No, it's not. There's something about Trump in there. Biden's people would have released it a long time ago. But it's crucial that we win these elections. It's crucial, whether you like some of these candidates or not. Because otherwise, we're going to lose the country. What have I said? Revolution by immigration. It's the center of everything. They're trying to change the demographics of the country. They're trying to bring in people who are not assimilated into our culture. They're trying to bring in people who have no attachment to our founding, the Declaration or the Constitution. And for these people, there's an appeal to Marxism and Islamism. There's certainly an attachment to their old culture and their old belief systems. And that's a problem. We'll be right back.
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9: If I were to ask you what makes for a good night's sleep, you'd probably say a dark, quiet room, not too many things on your mind. But every night when you go to get some Z's, how often do you really think about the temperature in your bedroom? Temperature may be one of the most underappreciated factors in sleep. That's according to the Senior Vice President of Research and Scientific Affairs at the National Sleep Foundation. We often hear about lights and screens and stress, but even modest changes in temperature and airflow can influence both how quickly you fall asleep and how deeply you stay asleep. Most experts will recommend a room temperature of 60 to 67 degrees Fahrenheit. You might also experiment with your sheets and what you actually wear to bed. Play around a bit and see what improves your sleep. You might be delightfully surprised. I'm Dr. Sanjay Gupta, helping you live a better life.
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0: Just pathetic.
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0: Kennedy's favorite song. Did you know that? Have I ever mentioned that, Mr. Producer? I'm kidding, of course. I have no idea. So this guy, Hassan Puker, that is Piker, he was a birthright baby. So-called birthright. I don't even believe in that phrase. But birthright baby in the United States. Thank you, Supreme Court, for doing the unthinkable, constitutionalizing this nonsense, this idiocy that was not contemplated by the men who wrote the 1866 Civil Rights Act, 1868, 14th Amendment, never, not once. Nonetheless, here we are. So Piker was born in America, taken back to Turkey, where he was properly indoctrinated into radical jihadism, came back to America, where he now drives one of these, what does he drive, like a Porsche or something? Yeah, Porsche. Has a home worth millions. Likes to play the ladies, if you get my drift. And then he's out there preaching Maoism, Third Reichism. And with the 25th anniversary of 9/11 approaching, he said, we deserved it. He's on CNN yesterday, and maybe somebody can explain to me why the mainstream so-called media, which we know is left-wing, but nonetheless, why the old media keeps platforming this guy, whether it's CNN or the New York Times. It's really quite sick that they would take this evil poison and splash him everywhere. Really grotesque. Let's listen to this. Cut 8, Hat Tip MRC, Media Research Center. 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
1: Will you endorse the 2028 candidates if they are pro-Israel in a way that you don't like? If you ultimately are about defeating fascism in this country as you describe it, surely shouldn't you get on board with whoever the main candidate is?
2: Luckily, I don't think I'm going to have to make that calculation at all, because there is 0% chance that whoever the elected Democrat is that wins the primary will be pro-Israel in any way, shape, or form. You'll see.
0: Now, this is a very sick, demented individual who should go back to Turkey. And no, he comes here to spread his filth. And yet, in this case, he's not wrong, is he? The Democrat Party is now the party of Jew hatred. It's the party of Israel hatred. It's the party of anti-Semitism, the way it was the party of black hatred, slavery, segregation, and Jim Crow. I'm quite serious. If you know Democrat Party history as I do, and I know it very well, I wrote a whole book on it. When you listen to people like Van Hollen, Democrat out of Maryland, this guy is among the worst Jew haters. You know, I'm always hoping one of these guys will sue me. You know that, Rich? Because I would counterclaim I'd own everything they have. I'd get into their emails. I'd get into their texts. I would depose them. I'd depose their wives, their family members. It would be an experience, and I'd be as transparent. I want to be as public as possible. It would be an experience that the world would get to see. That's why I talk about groups like CARE, this guy Puker, all of them. All of them. And I know a damn good lawyer, me. And I don't give up. I'm a Doberman. Once I got your pant leg in my mouth, I'm not letting go. Better yet, your ankle. So Hassan Puker. But the Democrat Party with the Van Hollens, with the Bernie Sanders types, with the Chris Murphy types, Elizabeth Warren, all those who ran to support Plattner in Maine, and his Nazi tattoo didn't change their minds at all. And in fact, Bernie Sanders has said, as John Fetterman has pointed out, that he would have done it all over again with Plattner, even though Plattner now is accused of rape. Accused of rape. He would have done it all over again with Bernie Sanders. Because he's an old, stupid, evil, useless Stalinist. That's why. May I say, I think I did. So I think Piker, unfortunately, is right about the Democrat Party. That there is no way in hell they will nominate somebody that supports Israel. Because now they support Hamas. Now they support Islamic Jihad. Now they support the Muslim Brotherhood. Now they support CARE. So they have succeeded in conquering one of our parties, the Democrat Party. They've succeeded. Now we have the woke right, neo-fascists, isolationists. They are desperate to conquer the Republican Party. They have failed so far. Some of them are breaking off, like traitor Tucker Carlson. But some of them, and you'll see them online, some of them just are nasty bastards. They just are. They think we should surrender to Iran and the pursuit and achievement and development of nuclear weapons. And what would we do if they did? They don't care. They don't think it through. You know, they hate Israel and the government of Israel and the prime minister of Israel every bit as much as this guy Piker. You hear it from Piers Morgan and Megyn Kelly and the rest of them. Oh, yeah, you do. I don't think they disagree with what I'm saying. I don't know how they could. They're free to have their position, but we're free to respond to it. I think it is true. The Democrat Party is now the party, basically, of the enemy. And they're the party of Marxism and Islamism. They're the party of Nick Fuentes. Nick Fuentes says he's going to vote Democrat. So Nick Fuentes is going to vote for wide-open borders, illegal aliens, Islamists pouring into our country. Nick Fuentes. And he announced the other day he's part Italian, he's part Irish, and he's part Mexican. So he's a mongrel like the rest of us, Mr. Producer. It's hard to be a white supremacist when you're a mongrel like the rest of us. That is, when you have all kinds of ethnicities and so forth as part of your bloodline. Kind of weird, don't you think? Kind of weird. By the way, his ratings are down. Carlson's ratings are down. Bannon's ratings are plummeting. I can go on and on with all these guys. All of them. I made a decision. I should probably announce it next week. Because I'm doing radio 5 days a week, 3 hours a day, and of course radio prep, and I try to do the very best I can. This isn't a side job for me. It's my main focus. And because I do Life, Liberty, and Levin on Saturday and Sundays, and that is a main focus, and I write my own monologues, and because I write my own books, and I'm writing one right now, I've decided I'm not doing any more podcasts. It was going great. It truly was. I was in negotiations with another company. I'm not going to get into it. But I've decided I don't have any time. I'll be right back. For nearly 3,000 years, Homer's epic poem, The Odyssey, has shaped the literary and moral imagination of the West. More than a story of monsters and shipwrecks and mythical creatures, it's about courage, duty, loyalty, and the search for home. 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
4: I'm Lindsay Boach in the KKTV 11 Newsroom on 740 KVOR. Colorado Republican gubernatorial candidate Victor Marks has announced his running mate. He says former Marine Corps Colonel George Markert will join the campaign. Markert served for more than 30 years in the Marine Corps, retiring as a colonel. He worked in Colorado's private sector for Geostabilization International. He ran as a Republican candidate for U.S. Senate in 2025. Democratic candidate Phil Weiser announced his running mate last week, Jefferson County Commissioner Leslie Dahlkemper. A spot that's been vacant for 3 months in Northeast Colorado Springs is getting ready to welcome a new business inside. Collective Boutiques is taking over the space left behind when Painted Tree closed along Barnes Road. It's the same concept of smaller vendors inside the store. The soft opening is tomorrow. Today is Colorado Springs' 155th birthday. The city was founded in 1871 by General William Jackson Palmer. Since then, the city has grown to be the second largest in the state of Colorado. A variety of events will be taking place across the Springs and the state this weekend to celebrate Colorado's 150th birthday as well. In the 11 Newsroom, I'm Lindsay Boach.
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13: If I were to ask you what makes for a good night's sleep, you'd probably say a dark, quiet room, not too many things on your mind. But every night when you go to get some Z's, how often do you really think about the temperature in your bedroom? Temperature may be one of the most underappreciated factors in sleep. That's according to the Senior Vice President of Research and Scientific Affairs at the National Sleep Foundation. We often hear about lights and screens and stress, but even modest changes in temperature and airflow can influence both how quickly you fall asleep and how deeply you stay asleep. Most experts will recommend a room temperature of 60 to 67 degrees Fahrenheit. You might also experiment with your sheets and what you actually wear to bed. Play around a bit and see what improves your sleep. You might be delightfully surprised. I'm Dr. Sanjay Gupta, helping you live a better life.
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0: What you say, Mr. Producer? Oh, yes. Yes, yes, yes. All right. Those are our friends, our dear friends. You know, the Hagee family. I've never met a more patriotic family. I've never met a family that is more committed to the Bible, their faith, and to God. I really haven't. I really haven't. These are fantastic people. They're just wonderful human beings. And they so care. about our country, the people in our country. They so care about the Holy Land, the Jewish and Christian locations in the Holy Land. They so care about their fellow man. And I'm not overstating it. In fact, I'm understating it. I wish I had words I could better express what I'm trying to say. It's an incredible ministry. Cornerstone Church, San Antonio, Texas. My wife and I have been there. Just incredible. Now, Israel is our vital ally in the Middle East. It's under attack. 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Help make a difference now, folks, because you really will. See, one of the reasons somebody like a Hassan Piker, a jihadi Islamist, does not want somebody nominated for president of the Democrat Party that supports the state of Israel. Because, for the most part, if you support the state of Israel, you support the Judeo-Christian belief system. And he's an Islamist. When I've played these imams for you, one after another, after another, after another, they're so-called scholars and professors. They're trashing America. They're trashing Christians and Jews. They're trashing our very existence because they know we're tied at the hip. And so when they say the Democrat Party, no nominee should ever support the state of Israel, well, what's the state of Israel? That's the birth of Judaism. It's the birth of Christianity. It's our Holy Land. And that's what he means to say, but he won't say it. That's the point. That's where he's coming from. Truth be told. Oh, yes. Truth be told. Let's see here. Bear with me, America. I'm looking at something here. It's got my attention. One second, please. I'm looking. Let's see. No, I think we will go forward. Let's see here. Nope, I think we will go forward. Kamala Harris. It's a name from the past, isn't it? She just bought an $8 million home in Malibu, Mr. Producer. $8 million home in Malibu. Now, normally I wouldn't care, right? I'm not too jealous to help. I don't care if people buy an $80 million home in Malibu. It doesn't affect me. Why do I give a damn? Seriously. But in her case, it's the hypocrisy. And that's why I think it's absolutely worthy of attention. $8 million home. Now, it's more than that, you see. PJ Media has the full story. It's more than that. Listen to this. Kamala Harris's new $8 million mansion is in a Snow White neighborhood. Snow White. She's the Democrat frontrunner still for the 2028 general election. She has a term of experience as the U.S. vice president. And unless you're lying to yourself, this complete mediocrity, are they right? PJ Media would never have achieved such dizzying heights without the benefit of her race and female plumbing. Who wrote this? Let's see. Athena Thorne. Nonetheless, we're told Kamala Harris is the true champion of the oppressed, women, people of color, and the poor in the United States. In reality, she is a childless woman, married to a white man, reportedly struck a woman in public. God knows what he was like in private. And she is far from poor. And now Harris and her husband have moved to a swanky neighborhood, which she is one of but a handful of black residents. Point Dume in Malibu, California, if that's how you pronounce it. It is situated entirely within Census Tract 8004.08, which is the Census Bureau's American Community Survey estimated were just 0.2% black, not 2%, 0.2% black, roughly 94% white as of 2019, noted the New York Post on Thursday. Now, again, I'm not really into all this, but she is, so it's worth noting. Harris and her husband, Doug Emhoff, closed on the estate over the winter. The house and her husband, entertainment lawyer Doug Emhoff, $8.1 million. It's a 4,000-square-foot, four-bedroom, six-bathroom house. Sits on three-quarters of a cliffside acre overlooking the ocean, oceanfront. Property includes a gated entry as well as a pool and a spa. Again, I don't have a problem with that. I'd like to own that house, wouldn't you, Rich? I'd love to have it if it weren't in California, given the taxes in Newsom. But again, I'm pointing it out because she's a hypocrite. And the mansion is equipped with ocean views, multiple wine fridges, a pool, parking for five vehicles, five, climate change, and the kind of privacy that only established, expertly cultivated, tall hedges can provide. Now, the enclave includes golf greens and a private beach accessible only by key-carrying, star-bellied residents. Harris's neighbors include actors like Sean Penn and Julia Roberts, and tech lords such as Mark Andreessen, Sergey Brin, I thought he left California, and Lauren Powell. Harris's choice of neighborhood may surprise longtime observers, given past comments she's made about the importance of living among black Americans, observes the New York Post. My opinion, perhaps most damning aspect of former President Barack Obama's legacy is what he didn't do. Half black and half white, and the first U.S. president considered black, I believe this writer's black, the man was historically and uniquely positioned to do so much good for race relations and for disadvantaged black Americans. Instead, he did the opposite. He race-pandered. He blamed white people. He hated on law enforcement, implying through words and policy that minorities should live in less safe, less stable, thus predictably less prosperous neighborhoods that white people live in. He invited Black Lives Matter organizations whose riots caused hundreds of billions in damages, destroy black neighborhoods, and whose rhetoric relentlessly eroded respect for law enforcement to the White House to compliment and honor them. In short, he abused the bully pulpit of the presidency to inflame and divide. He sure did that. He certainly did do that. In a better world, and she goes on. But in any event, I did the story really to point out that Kamala now has an $8.1 million dollar house with her slug of a husband. They're on the ocean. And again, that's fine by me. If somebody can afford it, buy it and so forth. But don't be a hypocrite. She's that in a lot more. A complete hypocrite. I'll be right back.
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13: I don't know about you, but my social media feeds are flooded with lotions and potions and gadgets, all promising to unlock different components of longevity. But if you log off, take a step back from all the hype, you'll find that the actual keys to a longer, healthier life are hiding in plain sight. There are four of them. Number one, nutrition. The Mediterranean diet really is the gold standard. Number two, exercise. You should be getting 150 minutes of moderate intensity exercise or 75 minutes of vigorous intensity exercise every week, plus strength training and stretching. Number three, sleep. Sleep is when your body and your brain repair themselves. You should be getting 7 to 9 hours a night. And finally, number four often gets forgotten, socialization. It's not a bonus. It's a necessity for a healthy life, finding a sense of community, purpose, and belonging. I'm Dr. Sanjay Gupta, helping you live a better life.
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Oh yeah. 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Oh, yeah. Oh, yeah. All right, let's get back here. So we have Kamala Harris and her husband, who apparently are very wealthy. Again, I don't hold it against them. They hold it against other people, right? They're in the top 1%.

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1: To severe thunderstorms with large hail and damaging gusty winds possible across southern Colorado in the I-25 corridor into your Friday evening. That is ahead of overnight lows in the 50s and 60s for many. With your KKTV 11 Alert weather, I'm meteorologist Josephine Sage.
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9: Our crack staff here at America at Night just handed me the definition of socialism. Socialism is an economic and political system where the community or the government owns and controls the major means of production, distribution, and exchange instead of private individuals. State socialism. The government runs the big industries and plans the economy directly. Well, the government's running big tech, or owns a portion of big tech. And of course, all systems go. They don't want to do anything to curtail big tech because that would then infringe on their investment in big tech. So they don't want to control it in any way, shape, or form. They're in favor of big tech, thus putting their thumb on the scale of the free market, a.k.a. socialism. Stay right there. We'll talk French cuisine in a moment. America at Night, back after this.
8: Coming to you from the heart of the nation, this is America at Night with McGraw-Milhaven.

0: is a pretty good test. Oh, let me do this. I don't know where the first 2 hours went. Holy mackerel. It's Friday night. Thanks for staying up late. It's America at Night. We talk coast to coast, north to south, coast to coast, anywhere in the middle. It's America at Night, and that's what we do. We talk America. We talk with America. America talks to us. We talk about America, stories, comments, history, future, culture, sports, you name it. We talk about it. So it's open phones. And we love to get first-time callers. Love to get callers in general. But we'll take some phone callers now. 1-844-2-McGraw. 1-844-262-4729. 1-844-262-4729. When you get the number, put it in the phone. Save it so you can text whenever you want. You can call whenever you want. And if you're thinking about it, you can voicemail. When we're not here live and in person, Alex flips the switch and the voicemail goes on. And you can, of course, leave a message. 1-844-2-McGraw or 1-844-262-4729. To the text line we go. This one is in Maryland. The government buying shares of Intel is an investment. Investing in the stock market is not socialism. Well, if you invest in the stock market, it's not socialism. If I invest in the stock market, it's not socialism. But when the government takes its money and invests in a company and buys stock in a company, they are no longer allowing the free market to compete independently. It is skewed. It is distorting capital. It might be good for pick a company, but how would you like to be the competitor? The government just put their thumb on the scale and said, hey, Mr. Company X, you're now backed by the government. Mr. Y, sorry, you're out of luck, Mr. Competitor. You're out of luck because I like this guy. It is distorting the facts. It is distorting the marketplace when the government puts its thumb on the scale. And remember how people went apoplectic during the meltdown of 2008 when the government bought into banks? Remember that? Oh, they took an equity position in the banks and people melted down? What's the difference? It's the same thing. So, nice try, Maryland. But the government buying shares of a company is the definition of socialism. But whatever. 1-844-2-McGraw, 1-844-262-4729. Tim checked texts in, New York City grocery stores. Yes, that's exactly right. Mondami. Mondami's doing the same thing. He's putting money, or I don't know exactly how they're doing it in New York, but right, it's being reported that they are opening up grocery stores for, I don't know, the underserved, the working class. Again, distorting the principles of a free and fair market. So, yes, it's exactly right. Paul in Zanesville, Ohio. Now, look, we didn't get to any voicemails last night, so I'm going to get to some voicemails tonight. But here are the phone numbers. 1-844-2-McGraw, 1-844-262-4729. Paul in Zanesville, Ohio, welcome to the show. Do we not have a Paul? I thought Paul's right here on the sheet. All right. We don't have Paul. We should have Paul. Paul, don't leave me now, baby. All right, let's skip Paul. You want to try Sherry in Fredericksburg, Texas?
1: I don't believe in global warming. Have you ever seen, looked up and seen those jets up there, those little jets, and they're making a trail? Well, I call it secret science in the ether stealing half our solar rays to cloud another sunny day. Because after they finish spraying, it traps in all the amount of heat. You know, it's not global warming, it's those jets. And I used to know the amount of increase in heat, but they does it. It blocks the natural weather, and it just traps in the heat, so that's why it gets so hot. That's not global warming.
0: That's kind of like the definition of global warming. Isn't it? Isn't the man-made things is trapping the heat in? And she said, did you ever look up at the plains with the trails and the smoke? That's trapping the heat in. She doesn't believe in global warming, but then says this is why, which is kind of the definition of global warming. So I was a little confused. Global warming is definitely getting warmer. That's pretty simple to prove. I guess the argument is it man-made or not, right? And it's more climate change. The climate is changing. We're having more fires. We're having the fires we do have are more violent. The hurricanes we're having are more violent. The storms we're having are more violent. The heat waves we're having are more violent. I don't have the numbers, but 20 of the last 25 summers we've broken records as the hottest year ever. The question isn't the climate change. The climate's changing. That's obvious. The question is who's doing it? Why? Is it some naturally occurring thing, or is it being exacerbated by the humans burning fossil fuels? Scientists, many of them say, yes, the fossil fuels and the carbon being burned into the atmosphere is doing exactly like that woman said, which is sort of trapping the heat inside. This is not scientific, but right, basically trapping the heat inside, making it hotter. Some believe, other scientists believe that number of scientists believe that it's man-made. I guess you can find a scientist to say anything. And there might be one or two out there that say, it's a plane overhead that's with a tail of steam that somehow is trapping the heat in. So there you go. Paul in Zanesville, Ohio. Paul, welcome to America at Night.
2: I was listening to that about child pornography. McGraw, you sound like me about 35 years ago. When my daughter was 7, I was the same exact way. I was adamant about this kind of stuff. But I don't know if you'll ever change it, to be honest with you. But I'd just like to make another comment. You know, I don't know about this quagmire that Trump's got us in, getting us in. I've always been a Trumpster, but daggone, dude, you got to get something going on here. I'm not liking the looks of it. As always, McGraw, love your show. Happy weekend to you.
0: Paul in Zanesville, Ohio. You know, it's interesting, this Iran thing is, I don't know, one, if we can ever trust Iran. Right? Donald Trump keeps wanting to trust them. It might be a fool's errand because they've never been trustworthy. So we're going to cut a deal with somebody who's never been trustworthy and we're supposed to trust them. That's one. Two, they apparently don't care how, I mean, we've destroyed their military. We've destroyed their infrastructure. We've destroyed it and they keep, just the strait remains closed. So whatever we're doing to them, we haven't stopped them from closing other strait. And I don't know how to get them to the negotiating table because we're 6 months in and they're not, when they go to the negotiating table, they just play, you know, patty cake. So 6 months in, I think we need to settle in. I'm not very good at predicting the future, but I think we need to settle in. This is not going to be over anytime soon. So we'll just have to wait and see. All right, 1-844-2-McGraw, 1-844-262-4729. Lots more voicemails to get through. 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
1: From Washington, D.C., either you blocked me or your phone line is having problems. No, our phone should be doing fine, and we haven't blocked you yet. But you're on the watch list. Scott texts in from St. Louis. Charges against the reflecting pool vandal have been dropped. Yeah, we mentioned that a while ago. Here's one from Illinois. If it is bad for government to give money to private businesses, does that include NGOs? I believe NGOs stand for non-governmental organizations, like charities. I don't know if it's good or bad. It depends on, you know, some people would say good, some people would say bad. But Republicans usually, or used to anyway, believe that the individual citizen knows how to spend their money better than the government. And if the government's giving money to a charity, I would think the person would say, I can give money to my own charity. Right. If the government has money to invest in Intel, why don't you give me back my money and then I'll go invest it any way I want it. Democrats often think the tax dollars, right, should go to sort of collectively help people. Very similar to the argument with the healthcare debate with the Affordable Care Act. Right. Some people say, no, let me go buy my own health insurance. Others say, no, let's all pool our money together. Let's have it be subsidized by the federal government, and then they can then help us with the health insurance. So that's the way it used to be. I don't know where it is now. I guess me being on the radio talking about free market capitalism, somehow I'm a liberal again. I don't know what's going on. Let's see here. Let's go to Tony in Montreal. Tony, you're on America at Night.
2: How you doing, man?
1: Good. I just wanted to prove to people that the phones were working. Tony, you're on the air. Go ahead.
2: Okay. So are they working for us right now?
1: They're working. You are on the air, my friend.
2: Well, listen, I just wanted to follow up on a thing that's been bothering me a lot about our government, your government, and the constant wastage of money, McGraw. I think that your country is giving way too much money all over the world. As an example, you've given the Ukraine close to, I think it's $75 billion. It's an enormous amount of money, or even more than that. I can't remember the exact figure. Canada's given in the last 4 years, $25 billion. Canada gave the Zelensky government another $800 million, gave $168 million to Somalia, which is not even a country. It's a bunch of warlords. Gave $37 million to Lebanon. And you guys in the United States, you give, I don't know how many billions all over the world. I think that that should stop, McGraw. I think that the people in our countries are poor. There's a lot of homeless. There's a lot of problems. The indigenous in the Canadian North don't have plumbing. They don't have roads that lead to the south. They have to get out by planes, bush planes. We don't have enough money to solve the problems of the world. And I think that you're asking a lot, because I follow a lot of what you're saying. I follow a lot of what everybody is saying. We don't have the great resources that we once had of the 60s and 70s. Your country's indebted $38 trillion. We're indebted $2 trillion. We're only 40 million people. You're close to, what, almost 350 million people. You cannot solve. Our two countries cannot solve the world's problems. We're very benevolent. We're very kind. We send people all over the planet. Look,
1: well, that, you know, that is no doubt a popular opinion, and there are a lot of people who vote that way. But the people we elect into office, they say that, and then they do the exact opposite. People who tried to subsidize health insurance for Americans, and that's not acceptable. You have people who, you know, want to do away with prescription Medicare. And, you know, that's because we can't afford it, yet we can continue to bomb Iran. We can continue to give money to Ukraine. I mean, this is, you know, we have a lot of money. We've spent a lot of money. We spent 10 years in Iraq. We spent how many years in Afghanistan? We are the world's policemen. I understand when people and politicians say we're not the world's policemen, but then they get into office and they automatically become the world's policemen. Now, some of it's valid, right? 9/11, okay, right? 9/11, we had to respond in some way, shape, or form to make ourselves safer. But that then ushered in, you know, 20 years of, you know, trying to prop up Afghanistan, trying to prop up Iraq.
2: So I'm going to just say this, if you let me chime in on this, okay?
1: Yeah, go ahead.
2: If you get, if you have a nation that attacks you surreptitiously, like Pearl Harbor, December the 7th, I believe it was,
1: yes,
2: I would
1: yes.
2: believe that you're justified in using whatever resources you have. I believe in that, okay? The problem is, the issue is the all of that other stuff you're talking about, I don't agree with sending that money all over the planet. And I think that you guys should be doing or should be organizing.
1: Sorry, all right, so hold on a second. I'm short on time here. Let me ask you, I'm short on time. So you think Bush's intervention in Iran was wrong?
2: That's a tough question because I'm not sure if we ever had the right information about the typical.
1: Well, but again, we were not attacked by Iran.
2: Well, you know, I'm not an isolationist. I'm not a traditional isolationist. Yeah. But I definitely believe that we have limited resources. We cannot police the world, and we got to take care of our own McGraw. We have to take care of
1: Tony. I get it. Tony, thanks for the conversation. I appreciate it as always. America at Night. Back in a moment.
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3: I'm Lindsay Boach in the KKGV 11 Newsroom on 740 KVOR. Colorado Republican gubernatorial candidate Victor Marks has announced his running mate. He says former Marine Corps Colonel George Markert will join the campaign. Markert served for more than 30 years in the Marine Corps, retiring as a colonel. He worked in Colorado's private sector for Geostabilization International. He ran as a Republican candidate for U.S. Senate in 2025. Democratic candidate Phil Weiser announced his running mate last week, Jefferson County Commissioner Leslie Dahlkemper. A spot that's been vacant for 3 months in Northeast Colorado Springs is getting ready to welcome a new business inside. Collective Boutiques is taking over the space left behind when Painted Tree closed along Barnes Road. The same concept of smaller vendors inside the store. The soft opening is tomorrow. Today is Colorado Springs' 155th birthday. The city was founded in 1871 by General William Jackson Palmer. Since then, the city has grown to be the second largest in the state of Colorado. A variety of events will be taking place across the Springs and the state this weekend to celebrate Colorado's 150th birthday as well. In the 11 Newsroom, I'm Lindsay Boach.
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10: 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That's according to the Senior Vice President of Research and Scientific Affairs at the National Sleep Foundation. We often hear about lights and screens and stress, but even modest changes in temperature and airflow can influence both how quickly you fall asleep and how deeply you stay asleep. Most experts will recommend a room temperature of 60 to 67 degrees Fahrenheit. You might also experiment with your sheets and what you actually wear to bed. Play around a bit and see what improves your sleep. 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I'm Dr. Sanjay Gupta, helping you live a better life.
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8: 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Didn't do any text messages last night. Did all phones last night. So let's run through some of these text messages. 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
16: Listen, you never talk about UAPs. I just started listening to you not too long ago, and I really like hearing your show. I drive into work 45 minutes, Monday through Friday. But you never talk about aliens or anything like that when I'm listening.
8: That's a loaded question. No, I don't really talk aliens. I think George Norrie's got that covered. Be honest with you, I don't know much about aliens. I haven't seen one. I haven't been abducted by one. I haven't impregnated one. I don't know what to tell you. I'm not an alien guy. I would prefer the aliens call me. If you listen to the show, you know what I'm talking about. No, we don't really talk aliens. Though, from time to time, a good alien story comes on, I'll carry it. But, we're not really covering aliens. Maybe I should. No, I'll tell you. Doug in Wisconsin, welcome to America at Night.
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17: Yeah, I got nothing to do this weekend. Should come up to Sheboygan. Go to the big brat fest. We are the brat capital of the world. Johnsonville brats up here. I don't know what kind of brats you like, what brand it is, but Johnsonville is pretty good. Maybe, you seem like a competitive guy, you can maybe go to the eating contest, and the brat eating contest. I was just wondering if you ever were in a eating contest.
8: No, I've never been to an eating contest. However, there is a store in St. Louis called Crown Candy. It's been around a long, long time. It's up in North St. Louis. And they have a eating contest. I actually think, you know that show Man vs. Food? A lot of those were sort of like made up. Like you really can't eat, you know, 7 hamburgers and 3 pounds of fries and 16 salads. And, you know, I mean, it's just like ridiculous, some of those things. But a good eating contest is a good eating contest. There's an eating contest here in St. Louis in Crown Candy. And it's been on, actually, I think it was actually on Man vs. Food, now that I think about it. He didn't make it, and I'll tell you why in a second. But legendary Crown Candy, been around a long time. Beautiful, it's old school, right? It's old school. You get a great BLT there, a nice vanilla shake. It's old school. And they have an eating contest. 5 milkshakes in a half hour. If you can get 5 milkshakes in a half hour... all 5 are free, and your name goes up on a plaque on the wall. What they should have is another plaque of all the people who've tried and failed. Or they should have X's on the floor where they failed to get to the bathroom, if you know what I mean. I'd like to try that eating contest. Now, I'd like to do. I would think, now the reason why the Man versus Food guy failed was apparently he picked different flavors. He picked like vanilla and then chocolate and then coffee and, you know, butterscotch or whatever. And apparently the different flavors did him in. Here's what would do me in. The coldness of it. I think you would need them. They're not 5 glasses. Right, it's not 5 glasses because they give you the metal container that it's in. That's more than a glass. So it's 5 milkshakes within a half hour. So you're looking at, right, 5. I'm not very good at math, and I'm really not good at math when I do it live on the radio. So you got 30 minutes divided by 5. That's 6 minutes, right? 6 minutes a 6 minutes per shake. It's been done. I'd love to try it one of these days. All right, Joe in Salem, Oregon. Joe, you're on America at Night.
18: McGraw, what I was going to say about Trump here, this war is going to go continually on. And it's all, I've decided in my mind, I'm connecting all the dots that he is probably most likely being blackmailed over the remaining Epstein files. If he would come out and just face the music, people would probably forgive him. I know I would. I don't think he's that bad a guy, really, nowadays. But, you know, his handlers are, they're going to tell on him and expose him if he doesn't. That's why he's so shifty, back and forth, up and down. You don't know what's next.
8: Yeah, I don't, what was the call about aliens? Yeah, I don't think he's being blackmailed. It could be. There's no evidence of him being blackmailed. But then again, is there ever any evidence? Just because you're paranoid doesn't mean it's not true. There's no evidence of him getting blackmailed. I actually think it's... I believe in the Occam's razor theory. Occam's razor is that the simplest explanation is probably the one that's most correct, right? Without evidence, since there's no evidence, the simplest explanation is the one that is most likely correct. And so is aliens coming down from Jupiter and blackmailing President Trump? It's possible, but highly unlikely. The more simpler explanation is President Trump was a little overconfident, and he thought he could go in and bomb for 4 to 6 weeks, and all of a sudden they would capitulate, and they'd run scared and fall under his spell, and he could come home a conquering hero. But there's a reason why all the past presidents haven't done what he did, because of the consequences of getting into a fight with somebody who doesn't care, right? My grandmother always told me, never get in a fight with somebody who has no bottom, who has no morals, no ethics, no standards. Just lose. It's better to lose and keep your dignity, or never start the fight. Because when you get in a fight with somebody who has no bottom, who will never give up, it's very hard to do. And you got to go a long way. And Iran and their Ayatollahs and their religious fanaticism, right? They don't care. They've been decimated. They don't 6 weeks in. They don't care. So how much more can we bomb them? We can't bomb. I mean, how much more can we do to that country? They're not coming to the negotiating table. And if and when they ever do come to the negotiating table, why are we supposed to believe them? So, Joe, I agree with you. Not that he's getting blackmailed, but I agree with you that we might have to come to some realization that I don't think they're going to open up the Strait of Hormuz anytime soon. I don't, not with this current situation. Maybe, you know, how much do we want to do? How many troops do we want? Do we want to send in 50,000 troops to look for the enriched uranium? Do we want to put in 25,000 troops to go and find whoever the leadership is and install our own government? I mean, what's the price we want to pay to end this war? And right now, we don't want to pay that price in blood or in treasure. So, Joe, I think you've hit on something. Tim in North Carolina. Tim, you're on America at Night.
19: The tallest lighthouse on the East Coast is in North Carolina. It's in Cape Hatteras. It's the Cape Hatteras Lighthouse. It is probably one of the oldest, too, on the East Coast. Let's see, what else? From 1526 to 2026, there's over 5,000 shipwrecks off the coast of North Carolina, off the way up to Sandbridge, the Outer Banks area. That's where your shipwreck. So there's a little trivia for you.
8: Yeah, we had the guy on from the Outer Banks in our National Park series. What was that, 2 weeks ago, 4 weeks ago, whatever it was? It was a fascinating conversation. If you missed it, go back and listen to it. Download it from one of the podcasts. I really enjoyed that one because I knew about Kitty Hawk and I knew about the Outer Banks, or sort of thought I knew about them. But yeah, no, there's a lot of shipwrecks and a lot of lighthouses and a whole lot of history there. No, it was really that was really a lot of fun. I was mentioning this earlier. I have pictures of lighthouses grew up with little trinkets of lighthouses. Every time we went somewhere, we always got a lighthouse, and it was always a little light. I put lighthouses on the Christmas tree. You know what I really want to do? And this might be, they make fun of me at work all the time for this. But they make fun of me because I like Johnny Appleseed. They make fun of me because we had the guy who wrote the book about Johnny Appleseed, which, by the way, ended up on the New York Times bestseller list. And then they admit, they're like, we give you grief, but we kind of like Johnny Appleseed too. And then they're giving me grief about lighthouses. And then they were like, yeah, we hate to say this, but we like to go visit lighthouses too. So, trains. I'd love to get into model trains. I think that would be fun. And I have a couple of, lighthouses, in my trains that I never set up, but would like to. And those little like town villages, the little villages, the little church and the little general store and the little school, and to have the train go around the tree for Christmas. That is, to me, when I was a kid, that we had a, we'd go to my grandfather's house every once in a while. I didn't know him very well, but we would go to my grandfather's house, and up the street he had, I believe he had a sister, and they would have the train go around the tree. And I just thought that was the coolest thing in the world. So, how did we get from lighthouses? Okay, there we go. All right, 1-844-2-McGraw, 1-844-262-4729. To the text we go. Jim Bohannon, Cary in Texas, texts in. Jim Bohannon had this on his show a number of times. Pete Morisi, University of Maryland Economics, and Jay Young, King Operating Company Oil and Gas. He is the only one that ever told the truth about crude oil and how we are not energy independent. Consumption is 19% U.S. production. Stats from Platts, API, and Department of Energy. These guys are real sharp. You should have them on. I'll take a look at it. Hi, McGraw. Have you ever spoken to Ed Martin regarding the pardons? There was news reports that Trump would be issuing 250 pardons. I worked on Trump's 2020 campaign and Vance's 2022 Senate campaign. I was falsely labeled a level one terrorist by the Biden FBI regime. They stalked, hacked, and harassed me and my family in the entire summer of 2023. I was falsely accused of shooting a gun into a barricaded standoff. All false. It was a known false report. They were creating an almost Ruby Ridge type scenario. I know Trump would pardon me if he knew the facts. Thanks. Best to you. I'll be listening. Dan. And Dan is in Ohio. I sent all your stuff on to Ed Martin. That's all I can do. I don't know what else. Ed was on the show a couple weeks ago. He was on the show, and I think if you were the person who reached out before, I just passed it on to him and his people, and that is the best I can do. From the 314 in Missouri, isn't this hour where we're supposed to be able to call in? Again, all you're doing is rambling. Sorry. Is a corn dog a sandwich? No, a corn dog is a corn dog. A sandwich comes with two pieces of bread. I thought we talked about this. Let's see here. There was another one here. Hey, McGraw, Iran is calling the shots. We made them a force to be reckoned with, all because of Trump. This is Trump's war. What a mess. Hey, McGraw, I listen every night. Thank you. You have had so many odd people. How in the world do you do this every night? Darn, you're the best, kiddo. Stay with us. God knows this world needs you. Take care and stay as you are. Thank you, New York. Colin Powell's Pottery Barn lesson. If you broke it, you bought it. So there you go. All right. Anything else we got going on here? Let's do this. We'll take a quick break. America at Night. Back in a moment.
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10: If I were to ask you what makes for a good night's sleep, you'd probably say a dark, quiet room, not too many things on your mind. But every night when you go to get some Z's, how often do you really think about the temperature in your bedroom? Temperature may be one of the most underappreciated factors in sleep. That's according to the Senior Vice President of Research and Scientific Affairs at the National Sleep Foundation. We often hear about lights and screens and stress, but even modest changes in temperature and airflow can influence both how quickly you fall asleep and how deeply you stay asleep. Most experts will recommend a room temperature of 60 to 67 degrees Fahrenheit. You might also experiment with your sheets and what you actually wear to bed. Play around a bit and see what improves your sleep. You might be delightfully surprised. I'm Dr. Sanjay Gupta, helping you live a better life.
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8: Let's end on this one. First of all, thanks for the week. It was fun. It was exciting. It was exhilarating. We'll do it again next week. So thanks for checking in. I'm going to leave you with this. Earlier in the week, we found some sad news that Glenn Hansgard passed away. You might not know the name, but you definitely know his work. He was in a 2007 independent movie called Once. It was a wonderful story of an Irishman. It was an independent movie, and the story was about an Irishman who was walking the streets of Dublin singing songs, and he meets up with this lovely woman and who's married, and they start a band together. The movie's called Once. In fact, the movie, the song Falling Slowly, won the 2008 Academy Award for Best Original Song. They then turned that movie into a Broadway show called Once, and I believe that show, if memory serves me right, that show, Once,

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1: To do it for us, our executive director is Alex Hinton. Our engineer tonight is Richard Good. I'm McGraw-Milhaven. This is America at Night on Westwood One. You want to go to Duke's? Maybe we'll go to Joe's. I'll see you at Duke's Place. Have a great weekend, everybody.
2: Piano sound in Duke's Place. Saxes do their tricks in Duke's Place. Fellas swing their chicks in Duke's Place. Come on, get your kicks in Duke's Place. Take it, Duke.

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1: If I were to ask you what makes for a good night's sleep, you'd probably say a dark, quiet room, not too many things on your mind. But every night when you go to get some Z's, how often do you really think about the temperature in your bedroom? Temperature may be one of the most underappreciated factors in sleep. That's according to the Senior Vice President of Research and Scientific Affairs at the National Sleep Foundation. We often hear about lights and screens and stress, but even modest changes in temperature and airflow can influence both how quickly you fall asleep and how deeply you stay asleep. Most experts will recommend a room temperature of 60 to 67 degrees Fahrenheit. You might also experiment with your sheets and what you actually wear to bed. Play around a bit and see what improves your sleep. You might be delightfully surprised. I'm Dr. Sanjay Gupta, helping you live a better life.
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21: A peace deal. I'm Deborah Valentine, Fox News. President Trump reporting Hamas has agreed to drop all arms, and he's saying Israel's on board. Fox's Steve Harrigan has the latest from Tel Aviv.
22: President Trump says he's doing something long considered impossible, disarming Hamas, forging a stable peace, and beginning a withdrawal of Israeli forces.
23: Most people said that would be a deal that would be undoable. It's a very complex situation over there. The people are very complex and difficult. If you go 4 months ago, 5 months ago, a deal like that would have been impossible.
22: The president acknowledged there will be ups and downs in what is expected to be weeks of intense negotiations to decide what weapons will be turned over to whom and which nations will be on the ground to enforce the peace.
21: Critics from both Palestinian and Israel are worried how the respective countries will move forward and don't know if the peace will last after all the damage done. The United Kingdom Maritime Trade Operations reports a tanker was struck by an unknown projectile northeast of Oman. The projectile caused damage to the tanker's engine room. No casualties or environmental impact are reported. A man arrested in the UK on U.S. charges of aiding a terrorist

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1: Start our day with just a little bit of cloud cover for some of us across Southern Colorado, and we warm up into the 90s for many. More dry time and sunshine is ahead for your Saturday afternoon as well. With your KKTV 11 Alert weather, I'm meteorologist Josephine Sage.

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1: Start our day with just a little bit of cloud cover for some of us across Southern Colorado, and we warm up into the 90s for many. More dry time and sunshine is ahead for your Saturday afternoon as well. With your KKTV 11 Alert weather, I'm meteorologist Josephine Sage.

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8: Start our day with just a little bit of cloud cover for some of us across Southern Colorado, and we warm up into the 90s for many. More dry time and sunshine is ahead for your Saturday afternoon as well. With your KKTV 11 Alert weather, I'm meteorologist Josephine Sage.

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3: A man arrested in the UK on U.S. charges of aiding a terror group. Fox's Lisa Lucera reports from New York.
4: Mohammed Yusuf Hasna of Istanbul, Turkey, is facing charges of conspiring to provide material support to a foreign terror organization, conspiring to finance terrorism, and financing terrorism. He was arrested in the UK and is being held pending extradition to the U.S. Manhattan U.S. Attorney Jamie McDonald says Hasna worked with Hamas senior leadership since at least 2023 to deliver supplies, food, and money to the terror group disguised as humanitarian aid. Each charge carries a maximum of 20 years in prison. In New York City, Lisa Lucera, Fox News.
3: California officially launches the first-in-the-nation privacy tool allowing folks to block the sale of their personal data. Fox's Kristen Goodwin has more.
5: More than 340,000 Californians have logged on to the state's Delete Request, an opt-out platform, or DROP, to have third-party companies known as data brokers delete their personal information. Starting today, those brokers have to start processing those deletion requests. That's thanks to the California Delete Act, which was signed into law by Governor Gavin Newsom in 2023. The measure expands on rights established under the California Consumer Privacy Act. The platform is free to use. To make requests, folks can go to privacy.ca.gov/drop. Kristen Goodwin, Fox News.
3: The Big Ten and Southeastern conferences agreed Friday night to support a Senate bill that seeks to regulate college sports, ending week-long negotiations. The most groundbreaking part of the reworked deal is the $27.5 million that schools would be allotted to retain players, in addition to the $21.3 million cap that already exists. The bill still has a chance to earn the 60 votes it needs to halt debate and head to an up or down vote before the Senate heads for summer break next Friday. I'm Deborah Valentine. This is Fox News.
6: Happy New Year. A better life with Dr. Sanjay Gupta.
7: They say consistency is key, but sometimes you just gotta switch it up. A new study out of Harvard School of Public Health found that varying your exercise routine could add years to your life. What exercise someone did didn't matter much. What did matter was that all the exercises together worked all the muscle groups in their body. Now, an added benefit to changing things up is it can help you push through the plateau effect. That's when your body gets so efficient at doing something that you actually stop getting better at it. And we know from previous research that specializing in any one sport at a young age can make someone actually more prone to injury. And as experts we talk to point out, even elite athletes switch up things with their workouts, making sure to target strength, cardio, flexibility, balance, and doing that every single week. I'm Dr. Sanjay Gupta, helping you live a better life.
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0: Now, it's Red Eye Radio. Gary McNamara and Eric Harley talk about everything from politics to social issues and news of the day. Whether you're up late or you're just starting your day, welcome to the show from the Relief Factor Studios. 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
1: All across America, we are Red Eye Radio. He is Eric Harley, and I'm Gary McNamara. I mean, the show interrupting our conversation here. Yeah, so I saw it, and I just went right now. I just went to the New York Post, and this is an update on the canoodling story from yesterday. And apparently the bosses of the canoodling Central Park lawyers were also canoodling.
2: Hey,
1: and
2: at the law firm of Canoodle, Canoodle, and More Canoodle.
1: Yes. So
2: we would like to invite you to come. If you've ever been injured canoodling, call us now.
1: Now, I'm guessing the whole...
2: We could put money in your pocket.
1: I'm guessing the whole thing is, if you're in a law firm, you're not supposed to canoodle with another lawyer. I guess that's the point, right? I mean, nothing illegal here. From what we know, canoodling is not illegal.
2: I don't know which states... Now, during COVID, it was.
1: Yes. Canoodling. Oh, my gosh. And
2: canoodling
1: out
2: would have been
1: in public?
2: A death sentence.
1: Canoodling out in public in Central Park? You can't canoodle out in... No.
2: California would have had the death sentence on that one. Sorry, we got to, take you out. I guess... And he's...
1: By the way, and when the New York Post did explain what canoodling was yesterday, in case it's a smooch fest.
2: Well... Yeah. So here's the thing.
3: Oh my God.
2: You're a partner in a law firm. And look, I mean, what's cheaper than that is sitting on a public bench. Get a room.
1: Well, here's the thing. Who took the picture? Because I'm looking at the picture of the canoodling right now.
2: Yeah. It looks.
1: I mean,
2: they set it up and asked somebody to take the picture.
1: Was Harvey saying, "Doggone it, we got to get it away from Fauci. Let's find a canoodling lawyer."
2: Right. Yeah.
4: Talking
2: probably
4: on TMZ.
2: Yeah. Probably. Well, I mean, who's following? Oh, you know what? Probably, maybe
1: the New York
2: the
1: Post.
2: Spouse.
1: No way, but the New York Post.
2: The New York Post. They're everywhere. And we can't talk about their top headline.
1: Well, can't I? Because isn't it the same name on Kurt Cameron's show of his best friend?
2: Yeah, I wouldn't.
1: I'll put it this way. It is.
2: It's also the word used for a mistake.
1: Well, you could say the headline is pro Kurt Cameron's best friend on that comedy he used to do.
2: Right. Or pro-mistake. Yeah, which, of course.
1: Or throw your dog with an er at the end.
2: Right.
1: What are we, Howard Stern?
2: NYPost.com.
1: What the hell's going on?
2: Yeah, listen, Baba Booey. Hey, it's...
1: Oh, no, wait a minute. We're not Howard Stern. There's too many people in the studio.
2: Oh, that's right.
1: We didn't fire anybody.
2: Yeah. Right. We still have our staff. Here's the thing. And it says here, one just got $100 million. You know, this is one of the bosses of the original canoodler, who was also said to be, hooking up canoodling.
1: Right.
2: Whatever you want to call it.
1: Well, why is
2: just got according
1: well,
2: this is according
1: minute.
2: To the New York Post just got $100 million payday.
1: Well, wait a minute.
2: Yeah. What?
1: There's the bosses of the canoodling Central Park lawyers were also hooking up. Why were they hooking up and not canoodling?
2: I don't know. Hooking up, I think you have to do behind closed doors because I think there are laws against that.
1: Right. Now, when Fauci, because we wanted to make clear yesterday that canoodling had nothing to do with Fauci's testimony. And from what we know, when he was jogging with his wife yesterday, there was no canoodling.
2: Right.
1: Just an F-bomb was thrown.
2: Right. There were words used, but no canoodling. Yeah. And here's what I'm told by an insider who knows him. The Fouch doesn't canoodle.
3: The Fouch.
2: The Fouch. The Fouch doesn't canoodle.
1: Here it is, the headline. The Mooch vouches for the Fouch.
2: Well,
1: excuse me, vouches for the Fouch. That's a tongue twister.
2: Well, that would be a Fouch vouch. And,
1: right.
2: And so, you know, I would say probably because we have to remind ourselves he's a doctor, not just a liar. He's got a PhD in lying, but he's also a doctor, a medical doctor. So he probably doesn't canoodle because of cooties, I'm guessing. So, yeah, that's no canoodling with Fauci. But so now this whole thing, it's just been one big soap opera.
1: And by the way, it's the lead in the New York Post.
2: No, it's the top story. And when they get on something, man, right. it's going to live there.
1: And personally, even though we started the show with it, I really don't care about the story. I'm just obsessed with the word canoodle.
2: Yeah, I don't care.
1: I would be sitting there. I mean, I really didn't. Be honest, I read the headline. I didn't even go deep into the story at all because I don't care about it. It was just the fact that they used the word canoodle. And then I went, okay, define canoodle. Because now when anybody uses a word in the media, I don't care who it is, and you're like, okay, what does that word actually mean? And then they explained it down further. It was a smooch fest.
2: Right.
1: And then at that point, I'm like, all right, I'm done.
2: Yeah. And don't canoodle at a concert because they'll catch you on the big cam. Yeah, remember that?
1: Oh, yeah, that's right. Yeah. They didn't call that canoodling though, did they?
2: I think someone did. I think the New York Post.
1: Oh, did the New York Post call that canoodling?
2: I think they call all of it canoodling.
1: All right.
2: Maybe I'm wrong.
1: I thought it was something that the soup Nazi made, but apparently
2: not. Yeah. Yeah. No. That would be, you know, that's what I would think.
1: Canoodling soup.
2: Yeah.
1: All right. Well, all right. Since we're mentioning Fauci,
2: And lip service. It's a different kind of lip service. One's going to cost you, and the other one's, it's going to cost you. Yeah.
1: Again, yesterday, no one on the left, and we talked about this yesterday, and it's important to repeat stuff like this, though, over and over and over and over and over and over and over again when the debate happens on anything. And in this case, the debate is, you know, Fauci.
2: Yeah.
1: And what the Republicans are saying is he said this at this point, this is what was going on behind the scenes by his own notes. If you want a debate, well, it's a diary, and so a diary will be private. Let's stop using the term diary. His notes that were on government servers.
2: Yeah, yeah.
1: All right?
2: Yeah.
1: So you take that out so you don't have...
2: Right.
1: Because the deflection is going on like crazy with the Democrats right now.
2: Right.
1: Let's pick out this little piece here. Well, he saved us. That's not what we're talking about.
2: No.
1: We're talking about what he was saying in private and what he was saying in public. That's what we're talking about here.
2: Right, right.
1: I got to get to the one. He lost Peggy Noonan.
2: Oh, yeah.
1: Peggy Noonan said, and I'm paraphrasing here. I'll get to the article a little bit later on, but I don't have it in front of me. It just popped into my head. He didn't seem to be as concerned that this was a, you know, historic pandemic. He was more concerned about his media appearances, and that's a great point. And you and I were talking about this. We talk about, you know, everybody knows how much our dads influenced us.
2: Right, yeah.
1: If this was my dad in the situation, the last thing he would ever be thinking of would be media appearances. The only thing he would be would know he would have to do media appearances, but the only analysis after watching the media appearances would be to tell his staff, okay, they perverted the message. That's not what I said. Here's what I said.
2: Right.
1: But it wouldn't be, wow, I'm the most famous person. My father wouldn't think that way. If you, and this is the one thing when you look at people that care about getting the job done and they don't care whether they get the recognition for it because that's not their job. Their job is not to get the recognition. I think we were. I was talking about that with you yesterday. My dad would not approach it that way. My dad would look at it and say, "How do you solve the problem? Okay, I've got to be in front of the media. All right, I tell the media this. The only thing I want to analyze, I've got my staff out there. I can't watch any media. Anybody, was my message? Here's what my message was. Did anybody pervert my message? Because then we need to get on that to make sure that everybody knows 100% what we believe and what's going on behind the scenes in our analysis. Yeah. I want everything to, when this is all over, I want everything to match up.
3: Yeah.
1: You know, because communication is absolutely imperative at this particular point. And we can't 6 months down the road, a year down the road, 2 years down the road in the biggest pandemic since the flu.
3: Yeah.
1: You know, in the early part of the 20th century, you know, we need to get this right.
3: Yeah.
1: That would be my father's concern.
3: Right.
1: Not anything else. Right. And the whole thing, by the way, nobody has denied. You know, they've got the emails and everything else. A lot of what America learned yesterday, which probably a lot of America didn't know about it, was his staff working to get him awards that would personally enrich him.
3: Yeah.
1: That's something that, you know, people did know. But when I looked at, again, going through everything, I didn't see anybody on the left actually say anything about the fact of what Fauci said in public and what he said in his own notes behind the scenes were different.
3: Yeah, right.
1: And at times contradictory.
3: Yeah.
1: And that's a huge problem. And the only thing is, I'm going to play this one because this gets into the 1,000 kids in a gymnasium that we've always talked about.
3: Mm-hmm.
1: This is on CNN from two nights ago.
3: All right.
1: I didn't get a chance to play it yesterday, so I got to play it today because it's just... it's just great.
3: Mm.
1: This is the only allegation that they made, again, against Trump, bringing Trump into it, which was false. It never happened. It's like Charlottesville.
3: Right.
1: Here we go. Ready?
3: Okay.
4: This was intentional today to be about political theater. Let's just put that on the table,
5: yes.
4: Number one. Number two, I think people forget, one, Donald Trump was the president.
5: Mm-hmm.
4: And while Fauci was trying to save us, Trump was trying to grave us, telling people to drink bleach. And
5: yeah,
4: that
5: that didn't happen. That didn't happen. And I know that that's a talking point that people like to intentionally take out context.
4: I'm telling you the president did not tell you.
1: It did not happen.
2: It didn't happen.
1: Never happened. Never happened. What the president was talking about is, and it was just top of the head. He goes, I heard about, you know, thing about some disinfectant out there that possibly could be injected.
3: Mm-hmm.
1: He never said drink bleach.
3: Right.
1: And he was very vague what he was talking about. And then he just moved on to something else. And that became drinking bleach. President never said drink bleach.
3: No.
1: Ever.
3: No.
1: Ever.
3: He didn't.
1: And so that, my point is, that's the only thing that they have. It's like bringing up, well, the president's a racist. We know that because of Charlottesville. Because of what quote? And so that was Antoine Seawright, a Democrat consultant. I have no idea who he is.
3: Yeah, I don't know.
1: But never happened.
3: Nope.
1: Never happened.
3: Nope.
1: And so everything else was, no, we thought he was great. I mean, he saved the world. There's nothing about what the actual allegations are from the Republicans based on what Fauci said and wrote.
3: Right.
1: That's it.
3: Right.
1: And the question would be, and you need to get Republicans out there and say that. Nobody is confronting. The Democrats are afraid. The Democrats are afraid to confront what Fauci did. The Democrats are afraid to confront the communist radicals in their party.
3: Yeah.
1: You know, make the comparison.
3: Right.
1: Do it. I didn't hear one Republican say it yesterday. They're not addressing it. Republicans are horrible at communicating, by the way. They've got, as I've said, you and I've talked about this really for the last probably decade and a half. There's never been a better time to ever promote conservative principles, and they seem completely politically impotent to do that.
2: And it's very easy. And there should have been, look, I don't know how many times I've said this, but there should have been the Republicans, all the leadership on Capitol Hill standing together as a group, and each of the key leaders in the Republican Party making a point on this whole thing, and it's easy to do.
1: They should have had that yesterday.
2: Yep.
1: Yep.
2: Should have had it first thing in the morning.
1: Yep.
2: And this is, we don't know where it's going from here. We're considering a number of options of what might happen legally. But what we learned today is this is somebody who cares nothing about the truth.
1: And you challenge, when the press asks a question, you go, that's not what we're saying. Here's what we're talking about.
3: Yep.
1: Fauci said this here and this here.
3: Yep.
1: Would you like to comment on that? Because that's what we're commenting about.
3: Yeah.
1: You're attempting to deflect in another way. We're talking about Fauci here. This has nothing to do with Trump.
3: Nope.
1: It's only to do with Fauci. It doesn't matter. You know, we're not going to do the Tim Walz thing here. We're not going to sit there and say like Tim Walz did, well, you know, you can't judge a rapist of a child by that one incident. You have to look at the totality of their life.
2: We're not going to judge them by the worst day. Yeah, you are.
1: Right. Say, yes, of course you are. We're not going to play that game. I mean, it's so loaded for bear.
2: I mean,
1: you've
2: seriously.
1: You've got everything here.
2: There's everything. They're handing you everything. They're delivering it to your door better than Amazon.
1: Republicans, stop canoodling. Okay, I use that word. Yeah. That's the wrong word to use.
3: Yeah,
1: okay,
3: yeah.
1: But I just, it sounds like it fits.
2: Maybe do though, some more canoodling so we know you're alive.
1: Sounds like it does fit, doesn't it?
2: Yeah.
1: But yeah, so that was what I got out of yesterday on that topic. Again, the Democrats have no argument. There's no argument that they have. None.
2: No, there isn't.
1: Make that case absolutely clear.
2: And no one tried to make it.
1: And you're right. They should have held a press conference after with everybody there. We said, we want you, the press.
2: Yes.
1: To know precisely what we're doing here.
2: Yep.
1: And Rand Paul could have led it.
2: And these are the records and we put it in a very simple form. This file is available to you all. You should do your job and tell the American people what has happened.
1: We are Red Eye Radio.
2: Brought to you by Hotshot Secret.
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13: A Better Life with Dr. Sanjay Gupta.
14: They say consistency is key, but sometimes you just got to switch it up. A new study out of Harvard School of Public Health found that varying your exercise routine could add years to your life. What exercise someone did didn't matter much. What did matter was that all the exercises together worked all the muscle groups in their body. Now, an added benefit to changing things up is it can help you push through the plateau effect. That's when your body gets so efficient at doing something that you actually stop getting better at it. And we know from previous research that specializing in any one sport at a young age can make someone actually more prone to injury. And as experts we talk to point out, even elite athletes switch up things with their workouts, making sure to target strength, cardio, flexibility, balance, and doing that every single week. I'm Dr. Sanjay Gupta, helping you live a better life.
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0: We're Red Eye Radio. He's Eric Carling. I'm Gary McNamara. I'll give you an example of what we were talking about when we said, you know, looking at Democrats and the media and the left yesterday, they're not confronting what Republicans are, what the allegations of Republicans are based on what Fauci said then and said after, what he was saying in public versus what he's saying in private.
1: Yeah.
0: An example, Blake Fontenay. And I can't believe that Blake is this stupid to sit there and believe that this is about, in general, about what he's talking about. Hey, Fauci haters, his decisions saved lives, including mine. Not the point. And it's like Donald Trump was with him before he was against him. That's right, because we found out more information as we went along.
2: Right. The inconsistencies started to matter pretty early on.
0: Right. He said he and others in charge most certainly made mistakes in response to the pandemic that no one in our generation has ever lived through before. That's not the point. You're deflecting. Here's what I believe. Those steps that government officials recommended and in some cases mandated helped slow the spread of the disease. That's not the point.
2: That's not what he wrote in his diary.
0: Right. That's not the point that we're making. That's not the point, Republicans. You're ignoring the entire controversy.
2: Right.
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5: If I were to ask you what makes for a good night's sleep, you'd probably say a dark, quiet room, not too many things on your mind. But every night when you go to get some Z's, how often do you really think about the temperature in your bedroom? Temperature may be one of the most underappreciated factors in sleep. That's according to the Senior Vice President of Research and Scientific Affairs at the National Sleep Foundation. 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Most experts will recommend a room temperature of 60 to 67 degrees Fahrenheit. 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I'm Dr. Sanjay Gupta, helping you live a better life.
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1: We are Red Eye Radio. He is Eric Cronin. I'm Gary McNamara. Coming up in just a minute, what the former White House coordinator, the White House coronavirus response coordinator had to say about Fauci. Coming up.
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1: Dr. Deborah Birx was on Fox News and talking about, you know, one of the problems, for example, with the shutdowns. And when we look at Fauci, again, what we said is, and nobody on the left will confront what he actually said and what was in the emails. This it's not like there's an allegation and the evidence doesn't exist.
2: No, it's very clear.
1: The allegations are based on the evidence, and the evidence is Fauci.
2: Right.
1: That's the evidence against Fauci is Fauci.
2: Yeah.
1: And so when we look at it, we know, for example, that when it came to school shutdowns, when he was accused of it, he testified, and I believe he was under oath when he did. Mm. He said he had nothing to do, you know, with closing down schools.
2: Right.
1: And then they went back, looked at the emails and said, nope, that's what one of the things that he was proud of, and that's what he was encouraging everybody to do. Now, as we all know, he didn't personally shut down the schools, but the schools followed what he wanted to do.
2: Right.
1: And which means he knew at that point that it, hang on one second here. I got something just clicked off on me automatically. But he knew at that point that schools didn't have to be closed.
2: Right.
1: When he was testifying, that goes back a couple of years ago, he knew schools didn't have to be closed.
2: Right.
1: Because it didn't affect kids the same way that it affected the elderly.
2: Right.
1: We all know that. But here's Dr. Deborah Birx on Fox News talking about it.
3: If you get tests, instead of quarantining people who are exposed, you just only tell the people who are infected to stay home. That is a very different approach. It worked fabulously in universities. It's why we were able to keep them open, and Secretary DeVos was working on keeping K through 12 open. There were solutions, but it became very political, and we all have to be aware, because it was a presidential election year, it was really important for blue states to show that they were taking it very seriously, and they overclosed.
2: Well, and they demonstrated we can take the biggest blue state, California, and they demonstrated, Newsom did, multiple times that he didn't buy the science.
1: No.
2: Early on, he was sitting at a dinner table,
1: right,
2: yucking it up with medical professionals also sitting at that same dinner table.
1: Unmasked.
2: While you, they were unmasked. They were eating and drinking. All the things, remember when they told you, when you laugh, you might project something onto somebody and blah, blah, blah, blah, blah. And they're all sitting at the same table. There was no 6-foot separation.
1: You know what I remember?
2: Hmm.
1: The discussion on whether passing gas.
2: Oh, well.
1: Spread. Remember, that was, they actually had that.
2: Oh, yeah.
1: When you just said that now. About when you're laughing, I'm like, wait a minute, there's also a thing on passing gas.
2: Right.
1: If you pass gas, it might spread the virus.
2: Right.
1: So definitely for more reasons than medical, stay at least 6 feet away.
2: Yes. Go outside.
1: In fact,
2: stay home.
1: Stay home. Right, 60 feet would have been. Popped into my head now how stupid that was, remember?
2: Yeah.
1: Well, you better be careful. If you got to pass gas,
2: oh my gosh,
1: go into the other room or go outside. But don't go outside with more than three other people.
2: Dusty Slay on his Netflix special. He's a great stand-up comedian. And he's friends, by the way, with a couple of the guys at WTN there in Nashville, our great station in Nashville. And on one of his Netflix specials, Working Man, he talks about the K95 mask. And he goes, I burped into it once and I couldn't get it off. He goes, I don't know if it keeps stuff out, but I'm going to tell you right now, it keeps stuff in. I couldn't quit laughing. Oh, my gosh. I watched that I don't know how many times. But
1: I remember they had the masks initially where you had to wear them when you got on a plane.
2: Yeah. Yeah. Right.
1: And only
2: bring them down to take a sip. So Ted Cruz takes a trip and has the longest cup of coffee.
1: Right.
2: And I mean,
1: what I did was I couldn't breathe. It really, for me, and I've got, you know, my respiratory system is fine.
2: Right.
1: It's really uncomfortable to breathe through them. So I got one with the little vent.
2: Yeah. And yeah, that's when it started, when they said, okay, no more of those.
1: They had the vent and they said, you can't come on the plane. There I am walking on. They go, sir, you've got to. And so they had another paper mask for me.
2: Yeah.
1: And then it was like,
2: which we all know works perfectly.
1: And then 20 minutes later, when we're taking off to go wherever, sir, would you like a drink? Let me take off my mask. Yes, I would like a drink at that point. I mean, it was just, it got to be ridiculous, but she brings it up right there. And as we know, because of what he said later on, that no, I never advocated for closing down schools.
2: Yeah.
1: Yes, you did. The other thing on the emails, we know what he attempted to do with the doctors who put together the Great Barrington Declaration back in October of 2020. And they were correct.
2: Yeah.
1: They were correct.
2: Yeah.
1: And what he didn't say, no, I'm going to debate them. Let's have a debate on it. Sort of like climate change. There's never really been a debate on climate change between scientists. Isn't that interesting?
2: Yeah.
1: Never had major debates. You go, why are they actively...
2: Remember the one they were going to have, and then all of a sudden the scientists...
1: Was it the Heritage Foundation or whatever?
2: I,
1: they were going to have a debate with scientists from both sides.
2: And last minute they...
1: And the pro-climate change scientists...
2: Yeah.
1: They didn't show.
2: They were a no-show.
1: But what he tried to do is he tried to shut them up. He attempted to demonize them. He attempted to hurt them professionally. And it was in his emails.
2: He made notes of that.
1: Yeah. And that's what we're talking about.
2: Yeah.
1: It's not whether, well, you know, he did a lot of right things. This is,
2: what do you call them? The Three Stooges?
1: Call them the Three Stooges.
2: Calling
1: right.
2: them names and everything
1: right.
2: else.
1: And they know. Were right.
2: And they were right.
1: And then we have John Stossel. John Stossel posted this yesterday. Mm. And it's like, before Fauci pled the fifth 100 times, I covered Rand Paul's claim that Fauci sent American money to Wuhan, China, to fund research that might have created the COVID pandemic. By the way, that's how you do it. You know,
2: don't
1: as Rand Paul did. Now, Rand Paul did come out later on.
2: Yeah.
1: I don't know if he said it yesterday. I wasn't able to watch the whole thing.
2: Yeah, he did say you're going to call it. He, you know,
1: right. Whatever you're going to call it, gain of whatever.
2: Yeah, he did make that point.
1: You basically took money.
2: Yeah.
1: Yeah, you money that was not Congress did not want that to happen.
2: Right.
1: And you took money and you gave it to the Chinese.
2: Right.
1: To manipulate viruses to see if it would infect human beings.
2: Yeah.
1: Call it gain of function, because remember that whole thing?
2: Yeah.
1: Well, it's not gain of function. Gain of function, he changed the definition to gain of function.
2: Yep. The other day, he made that point.
1: Oh, good.
2: Early on, very early on.
1: Mm-hmm. But he writes, I covered Rand Paul's claim that Fauci sent American money to Wuhan, China, to fund research that might have created the COVID pandemic. At the time, Rand Paul was called a conspiracy theorist.
2: Yeah.
1: And he goes, here's how it went down, just a minute or so of this. Here we go.
2: All right.
4: Gain-of-function research was going on in that lab, and NIH funded it.
5: Remember when Senator Rand Paul accused Anthony Fauci of funding China's Wuhan virus lab?
4: I totally resent the lie that you are now propagating.
5: The media immediately criticized Senator Paul.
6: Rand Paul, stop it. You look like an idiot.
7: Dr. Anthony Fauci blasting Senator Rand Paul.
4: Senator Paul, you do not know what you are talking about.
5: Anthony Fauci once again forced to call Rand Paul a sniveling moron. But some now have changed. Major shift. NIH admits funding risky research in Wuhan. Paul might have been on to something.
8: To me, it's not so much about them admitting or apologizing. It's really about trying to prevent this from happening again in the future.
5: Paul also pushed the then controversial idea that COVID began with a lab leak.
9: All the evidence is pointing that it came from the lab, and there will be responsibility for those who funded the lab, including yourself.
5: Did COVID leak from this lab, which did experiments funded by the U.S. government? The media told us, no, COVID came from an animal.
10: The working theory is someone butchered a bat, came into contact with its blood or urine, and then touched his or her nose or mouth.
5: Everybody was saying, came from animals, from bats.
8: I initially was there too. Then there became reports of 80,000 animals being tested, no animals with it.
5: No animals with COVID, but
8: we know that three people in the Wuhan lab got sick with a virus of unknown origin in November of 2019.
5: And that was more than 1,000 kilometers away from where bats live.
8: Exactly.
5: Not only that, lab leaks are common.
11: Accidents do happen. Labs in Singapore, Taiwan, and China accidentally infected themselves with SARS.
5: SARS escaped from labs. So did smallpox, anthrax, and flu. Now the FBI and others agree with Senator Paul.
12: The Department of Energy has concluded COVID-19 likely came from a lab leak in China.
5: So evil Chinese scientists in a lab funded by America?
8: America funded it, and I think it was maybe not done with evil intentions. It was done with misguided notion that gain-of-function research was safe.
1: So that's the, you know, that's really the core of that particular debate, where, you know, the guy from USA Today, well, saved a lot of lives, and then the other argument, well, we didn't know what was going on in the beginning. Rand Paul just said it. Well, yeah, I was initially on there too.
2: Right.
1: I initially thought, well, it must have come from there and not a lab.
2: Right.
1: But as he got evidence, he realized what, and then, as we know, actually found out what Fauci in the meeting when they had the 12 scientists there, 10 believed it was more likely coming from a lab and only 2 thought it came from natural sources. And when the report came out, no, we believe it, you know, came from natural sources and came from the wet market.
2: Mm-hmm.
1: And they kept up with that.
2: Yeah,
1: I think Fauci, did he say that? Yes. Does he still believe it came from? No, he can't. He gave the fifth.
2: Right.
1: But does he still believe that it came from the wet market? Is he still out there promoting that? He hasn't said anything in months. I mean,
2: I haven't seen.
1: And by the way, with everything that we hear now, you hear they may go for contempt now.
2: Right.
1: Well, the Republicans. But I really wonder whether. This was a legal thing. I really wonder whether they should wait till they say, we're giving you immunity from prosecution, not for perjury, but we're going to give you immunity from prosecution for anything officially that you did, which would be the same of what the president did. I don't see there's a difference, but legally there might be. I don't know what the precedent might be, and I didn't find anything yesterday on what the precedent would be because we've never been here before.
2: Yeah, I don't know. Because if they go through the DOJ with a criminal referral, then it could be jail time. And if they want to leverage through contempt of Congress on the civil side and try and get, you know, pressure him to cooperate a little more, you know, I don't think he's going to do
1: that.
2: Well,
1: no. I mean, even if you go to the DOJ, Congress say you have the same immunity in Congress.
2: No, I know that.
1: That
2: I know that part.
1: You,
2: right? I know that part. But the question is, do you give it to the DOJ? Does the DOJ follow through with that referral? And if so, then, you know, the question is, what does Congress do about that? Do you give him a chance, or do you start by giving him a chance and saying, hey, we want you to talk about this. We need you to talk about this. I don't think he's going to talk ever.
1: We are Red Eye Radio.
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0: Air Red Eye Radio. He is Eric Harley, and I'm Gary McNamara. What did Anthony Fauci say? Jonathan Turley wrote this yesterday. What did he say in 2017 to Georgetown University students? Quote, stick with the science and never veer from that, even when the science turns out to be an inconvenient truth for somebody, end of quote.
1: Oh, well, gee, didn't do that.
0: Nope.
1: At all. Because his notes, all of his notes should have been, again, been filled with words I can't pronounce. This is what we're seeing. This is how we're treating it.
0: This virus is canoodling.
1: It's canoodling.
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1: Could require the U.S. and Israel to petition Iran's neighbors to restrict or close border crossings, which would limit exports and imports to the country. Iran shares borders with seven different countries, including Iraq, Pakistan, and Turkey, which all maintain economic and political cooperation with Tehran.
2: And that's Fox's Anita Vogel. President Trump also says he's starting to, quote-unquote, lose faith in the prospect of getting a deal with Iran, accusing Tehran of lying about its negotiations with the U.S. The president, meantime, not buying that Iranian hackers are behind the cyber attack on Minnesota's water system. Meantime, several other states are also reporting some strange activity as well.
3: The FBI says water and wastewater utility companies in seven states have now reported malicious cyber attack incidents since Monday. Investigators immediately suspected Iran, but not the president.
4: They blame it on Iran. I don't think so. I think I blame it on Minnesota because they're grossly incompetent. There was a cyber attack of 30 water plants, and I would blame it on Minnesota. They like to say, oh, it's Iran. Iran should be so lucky. Iran's got bigger problems than worrying about Minnesota.
3: The first evidence of trouble surfaced in Minnesota. The mayor of Brahm says on Monday, the water plant operator realized the tower was calling for water, but the well was not cooperating.
2: And that's Fox's Mike Tobin. Experts, though, who think it's Iran are saying the regime is looking for a weak point in the U.S. America is listening to Fox News.
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6: I don't know about you, but my social media feeds are flooded with lotions and potions and gadgets, all promising to unlock different components of longevity. But if you log off, take a step back from all the hype, you'll find that the actual keys to a longer, healthier life are hiding in plain sight. There are four of them. Number one, nutrition. The Mediterranean diet really is the gold standard. Number two, exercise. You should be getting 150 minutes of moderate intensity exercise or 75 minutes of vigorous intensity exercise every week, plus strength training and stretching. Number three, sleep. Sleep is when your body and your brain repair themselves. You should be getting 7 to 9 hours a night. And finally, number four, often gets forgotten, socialization. It's not a bonus. It's a necessity for a healthy life, finding a sense of community, purpose, and belonging. I'm Dr. Sanjay Gupta, helping you live a better life.
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11: Start our day with just a little bit of cloud cover for some of us across Southern Colorado, and we warm up into the 90s for many. More dry time and sunshine is ahead for your Saturday afternoon as well. With your KKTV 11 Alert weather, I'm meteorologist Josephine Sage.
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12: Joining me on Our Town, I have Sandy with Pillar Institute of Lifelong Learning. Welcome to Our Town.
13: Well, thank you so much for having me on today, Sarada.
12: Yes, we're excited to have you back. It's been several years. I know the show books out up to 6 months at a time. So if you can land on the real estate, we get you back on. But we're really excited to hear more about the Pillar Institute for Lifelong Learning. Tell us about this organization that started in 1996.
13: Yeah, Pillar's been here in Colorado Springs for 30 years. We're very excited about our 30th anniversary year here. Pillar Institute for Lifelong Learning offers classes for adults. Most of our classes are just 2 hours long on a variety of topics, geopolitics, local history, a little art, a little math. It's little bites of information, if you will, so you're not locked into a full term of study. And the bonus is there's no papers, there's no tests. That's always a good thing for us older learners.
12: We are very happy that there's no test.
13: Pillar offers a community where people who like to learn, we can all join up and learn something new.
12: I think that's wonderful. And as we are getting a little

0: bit older. It's also nice to be able to network. I see that you do a lot of it in the classroom, but some of it is virtual.
1: We do offer a few Zoom classes. We do have a couple instructors that come in on Zoom, but most of our classes are in our dedicated classroom and office space in Chapel Hills Mall. We were located in Chapel Hills Mall, and then when COVID came along, we pivoted to Zoom like a lot of activities did. But then when COVID died down, if you will, then we did some office sharing space, but we're happy to be back at our offices and our dedicated classroom in Chapel Hills Mall. And our classroom is just a wonderful setup. We've got tables and chairs and a nice big screen TV and a dedicated Mahjong room, which is wonderful. So that's where the majority of our classes are, is in Chapel Hills Mall.
0: Ooh, having a teenager, I have to go to the mall often because, like you said, COVID died down. People don't want to just shop online. They want to go see things in person. So I see you're between the Peak Pickleball and Dillard's. Is that still correct?
1: Yes, we're on the second level of the mall, adjacent to Dillard's. And if you go in the north door of Chapel Hills Mall and walk straight ahead, we're right there.
0: I'll have to make sure I stop by and say hi. Like I said, having a teenager, the biggest thing I get is take me to the mall.
1: And we're finding out that people are really anxious right now. Not only older adults, but the Gen Z people, they're looking for a good social connection. They want to see people face to face. And Pillar is a great organization for that. People want to not only learn, which they do in our classes, about a variety of topics, but they want that social interaction. And especially for our older adults, that is so good for them to get out and meet other people. And as they come to our classes, they see the same faces over and over, and they're with like-minded individuals who want to learn and to socialize. And that's such a good connection. As we grow older, we're finding that keeping your mind active is just as important as your physical health. And we've also discovered that these social connections and building a social network is also great for your health, your physical health, and your mental health. And Pillar helps provide some of that social connection as we age.
0: Yes, and there's plenty of parking outside, so it's not like you have to go and find a meter and try to get in. Now, do you have to be a member to attend the Pillar classes, or how does it work?
1: Pillar is a 501c3 nonprofit, and we are a membership organization. You can purchase a membership, which is advantageous. However, you don't have to be a member to take classes at Pillar. Now, if you purchase a membership at Pillar, you do get a discount for classes, or if you actually right now, if you purchase a membership, you get classes free for that term.
0: Oh,
1: But
0: that's wonderful.
1: it really is a really good deal. But if you go through our catalog and there's only one or two classes that you would be interested in taking, you can just take those classes without purchasing a membership.
0: Okay, that's wonderful. And then it goes back to the nonprofit. Now, are you looking for teachers to teach any subjects?
1: We're always encouraging people who have knowledge to share, to look at Pillar's Teach tab, if you will. If you go out to our website, which is www.pillarinstitute.org, there's a tab there that says Teach, and you can fill out an application to teach. That goes to our executive director, Vicki Hefner, and she will see how that fits into the catalog and her schedule of classes. And we get people out of the community who want to teach a certain topic. We have Air Force Academy professors who come and teach, people from UCCS, or people out of the community like me that have knowledge on a topic who want to teach. Like I said previously, we have a myriad of topics: geopolitics, math, science. Surprisingly, we had a gentleman who, those little spoons, those souvenir spoons that your grandmother had hanging on her kitchen wall?
0: Oh,
1: This
0: yeah.
1: man collected souvenir spoons, and he gave a class on these souvenir spoons, and it was fascinating. It was really well received, and people enjoyed learning about these souvenir spoons, which have a fascinating history. I've taught class on Western poetry, Fibonacci numbers, James Bond movies. We have a class coming up on the geopolitics of oil. That's going to be a really good class. We did a walking tour of where Tesla lived in downtown Colorado Springs. So the topics that we teach on are so varied, just varied. And again, the instructors are sponsor people out of the community who have knowledge to share.
0: I think this sounds incredible and so different. And what a great way to learn things that you wouldn't normally ever think of. So Pillar Institute, if you go online, you can see the membership. You can look if you want to teach the classes. And lastly, are you looking for any volunteers?
1: Pillar is a most of the staff is volunteers. We do have two paid employees, but the office staff is volunteers, as are the instructors, are all volunteers. So we do encourage people to volunteer for our front office staff for classroom posts. And again, you'd have to contact the executive director, Vicki Hefner, to see what opportunities are there for volunteers and what she needs to fill in there for volunteers. But we do encourage people to contact us and to see what positions might be available.
0: Fantastic. This has been wonderful. Thank you so much, Sandy, for joining us. PillarInstitute.org. Go on and donate if you can, volunteer, become a member, take a class, or if you'd like to teach a subject. So thank you so much for joining us.
1: Thank you so much. And I'd like to also say keep an eye on our calendar, because we do have sometimes special events coming up.
0: Yes. Fundraising is always fun, and then more ways to get together out in the community. Definitely check out the website or go to the social medias to see when all the future fundraisers are. Once again, thank you, Sandy, for joining us on Our Town.
1: Thank you so much for having me today.
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0: I have Grace joining us on Our Town today with James Irwin Charter School. I'm a huge fan of James Irwin Charter School. Welcome to Our Town, Grace.
3: Hi, guys.
0: I've worked with Linda and James Irwin Charter School for years here at Cumulus Media, and I love spotlighting the schools. I think these schools are very special, and with so many people moving in and out of the market, people really need to understand how special James Irwin Charter School is. So I wanted you to start out with, how many schools do you have and what is your philosophy with the schools?
3: Oh my gosh, great question. And thanks for having me on. I also like talking about how special James Irwin is, so this is great for me. So we have currently 6 schools across 4 campuses, and we have just so much as far as our philosophy goes. Our vision is that all students can benefit from rigorous educational programs. We want to see people achieve their academic potential, and we kind of come back to the phrase, like, what's best for students all the time. And we want to guide students in the development of their character and academic potential, again, through that academically rigorous, content-rich educational program.
0: Absolutely. Award-winning, tuition-free. I think it's so important for people to understand. People hear charter school and they automatically think private school and very expensive. Right. Not the case with James Irwin. And I wanted you to touch on one of the schools that I hear on the radio often. It's P-TECH, Power Technical, because I think this school really is a standout school. Let's talk a little bit about P-TECH.
3: I'd love to talk about P-TECH. P-TECH is a standout and does something that I think is really important, which is, I mean, all of our schools, we aim to meet students where they're at, but P-TECH prepares students to enter our workforce with specific skills for trades. So we still focus on character and we still have academic rigor. And then on top of that, we also have that building up of work ethic and real life skills. So if this is somebody who's like, hey, I want to go into welding when I'm done with high school, they're prepared to do that.
0: I have a neighbor who has been welding since he was in, I think, middle school, and his work is a work of art. He eventually will most likely own his own company and wow, be able to expand. That's why I really, really wanted to highlight P-TECH. And then tell us about the elementary school Howard or elementary school Astrazon, and of course the Canada Drive, how they differ from most elementary schools.
3: Our elementary schools, again, have that high academic rigor, and they're kind of called a college prep, where we are getting them ready from day one. Another thing that sets our elementary schools apart from other elementary schools in our neighborhoods are that we are no technology. So we don't have phones in the classroom. We don't have tablets in the classroom. It's learning very hands-on ways. And we use direct instruction as well for the instruction of our students, which can be really efficient and effective for most of our kids.
0: I agree 1,000%. And I like that. You know, the kids are going to learn technology. They're getting plenty of it after school. But something about writing in cursive, it just changes the brain.
3: Yeah, I love that we still do cursive starting kindergarten. They learn how to write in cursive, and that continues all the way through 5th grade. So that's just a huge life skill.
0: And all of these elementary schools, they wear uniforms, correct?
3: Yes, ma'am, they do. We have just a real basic uniform helps kind of keep that focus in on the learning environment. And my daughter attends one of the elementary schools, and it's great when we're getting ready in the morning because there is no frustration over what to wear. We just throw on that uniform and go, and it's great.
0: I like it. I think it's much easier than when I was back in school many, many moons ago, where, you know, it was always fashion first.
3: Right.
0: Yes. Now, here's a cool story. For your high school, James Irwin Charter School High School, I had a youth from the basketball team. I believe he was on the varsity team. He reached out to our Cumulus media stations, and he was looking at fundraising for his basketball. And I just thought that was so cool. I mean, that shows the rigor with when students are reaching out to the local media saying, hey, I'm in a fundraising mode and I would like your help. So tell us a little bit about the James Irwin Charter School High School.
3: Oh man, our high school, we have so many great students here at the high school. All of our schools are full of great kids, but our high school, we have a lot of kids who are just developing that leadership potential and those character-based skills. That's one of the things that our high school really focuses on, is getting kids ready for the real world. And so academically, we are on it, and then also focusing on what does it look like to be a good human? What does it look like to enter into the workforce and into college or whatever you choose to do next with integrity, and to be somebody you're proud to be and that people will be proud to say they know you? And so we do have a lot of kids who are great about taking that initiative of reaching out, of putting their community first, speaking up and advocating for things they believe in. I think that's really cool to see with our teenagers right now.
0: That's right. And teenage vibes are definitely where it's at. I have a 15-year-old, and it's just a different world once they hit those teenage years. So very important to have structure and an education that is based around their morals and their values. So once again, James Irwin Charter School, we have Grace here. And then lastly, touch on the middle school. Let's hear what's going on right now with the middle schoolers.
3: Our middle schoolers are also just so fun. They're just the energy level every time I walk through the middle school is off the charts. And I love that. We have good things happening at our middle school. One of the things that sets our middle school apart is we have specific gendered classrooms. And that can be something that some parents are really excited to hear and helps kids focus a little bit better when they're in the classroom environment sometimes. So that's one of the things that I know sets our middle school apart from other schools.
0: Which is great. It's so wonderful to have options. JamesIrwin.org is the website. So tell us, what does one need to do if they're listening and they have a student possibly going into kindergarten in the new semester, or they decided, you know, we've been at this school for years, it's just not working for us. What does one need to do to enroll?
3: Great question. They'll just go to jamesirwin.org, and that's Irwin with an I. Sometimes that can be confusing. But jamesirwin.org, and right when you get to that website, there's a big yellow button that says enroll now. And so you can enroll for kindergarten, or like you said, if you're like, I want to try something new for this new school year, we're opened for enrollment at this point. So yeah, that's where parents can go. They can also just call the school as well, and the website has our phone numbers for each individual school, as well as just our registrar's office if they have specific questions or want to request a tour.
0: And you can definitely tell you're a fan fave in the community. You're the best of the Springs Gazette winner from 2015 to 2025, over a decade of winning this award. And it's because I even have a testimony for you. I have a longtime friend, and they live in Black Forest, and they would drive their kids all the way to either the middle school, elementary, or James Irwin High School because of how much the students and the parents love these charter schools.
3: Oh, that's so cool. I love to hear that. I think what great taste they have, because I agree, it's got good things going on here.
0: It is so wonderful to hear. Now, is there anything that you wanted to share? Any news? Anything we didn't cover?
3: No, I just think, again, one of the things that sets James Irwin apart that has helped me feel comfortable enrolling my own kids at James Irwin, what's helped me work here for as long as I have, is just this mindset of putting students' needs first. So we're not going to do something just because it's how we've always done it, or how others think we should, or how we think we should. We're willing to adjust and grow and just keep putting each new generation of students first and working with families. I think that's another thing about James Irwin that's really cool, is we love our families and want to work collaboratively with parents, which I think is a game changer.
0: Yes, exactly. We're all doing our best as parents, and we realize teachers have the hardest job.
3: Yeah, they do.
0: Kudos to every teacher on planet Earth. because it is a lot to mold these young minds and control the hormones. It's like, all right, we're good.
3: Yeah, it's a never ending journey, that's for sure. And it's never boring here in education, that's true.
0: Not at all. You all deserve all the awards and raises and love you can get if you've survived the classroom. And once again, James Irwin with an i.org. You can enroll now. Re-enrollment if your student's already enrolled and you decide, hey, this is great. Sometimes as parents, we get so busy, we need to be reminded of how wonderful things are. I always tell my son, hey, we can always go see what the other side of the fence looks like.
3: Exactly. Yeah, we could try something else. There's always opportunity for new things.
0: Right. And his response, no, we're good.
3: So good.
0: I love it. Well, Grace, thank you so much for joining us on Our Town.
3: Thank you for having me.
2: 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Here's more of Our Town with Sarada Connors.
0: Sam Nocita is joining us on Our Town today, founder of Arenas of Faith. Welcome to Our Town, Sam.
4: Hey, Sarada, thank you for having me again.
0: Yes, I believe you were the most aired on Our Town with your previous segment talking about the youth and the pressures of social media and society. And you're just so inspiring. I've seen you speak several times, and I just really wanted to feature you with Arenas of Faith. So what led you to create Arenas of Faith?
4: Yes, Sarada, Arenas of Faith is something that started in my heart and my mind, something that the Lord put on me a couple years ago. And we finally launched. And what it is all about is bringing the next generation into leadership, no matter the arena they're in. So an arena can be school, it can be work, it could be sports. It's any area where the next generation find themselves. And so our mission with Arenas of Faith is to partner with God in restoring every arena by faith and for His glory. And the way we do that is through leadership.
0: Absolutely. Everything rises and falls on leadership. And for those that are not driving, arenasoffaith.org is the website. There's lots of great information on there. And I was able to attend, I want to say it was the 15th of September. I could be throwing out the wrong date here, yeah. But it was beautiful. We were at Vista Ridge on the football field. There was coaches, there was vendors, there was students of all ages, and there was a tremendous amount of love and happiness. And it really hit around the right time because I had just lost my dad days prior, and yeah. I did everything not to cry.
4: Yeah, that was a tough time for you, I remember.
0: Yes, it was, but it also reminds you, you know, there's so much positivity in the community when we find it, and you definitely have brought it together. So tell us more about the mission of Arenas of Faith and how we can help partner as everyone's listening, everyone thinking, like, how can we really get involved?
4: Here's what I'm trying to solve. You know, having worked with youth for over 20 years now, I think everyone can see that our culture is becoming increasingly segmented, the next generation struggling with the mental piece of anxiety, depression, skill trades becoming more limited. So Arenas of Faith sets out to say, who wants to dream big with us? Who wants to partner with us? If you're a business, a for-profit, nonprofit, or even in the political sector, would you want to partner with us in creating pathways for the next generation to enter that arena and bring in solid leadership? Bring in skills that we can begin to trade up the next generation with. So when they graduate high school and college, we have a whole list of partners where this next generation can step in and find employment. And that's the vision of it, is leadership starts through our impact groups. We have 13-week series of leadership guides on, followed by the next step of leadership. And we want to train the next generation and find business partners throughout our city to say, we want to partner with you, whether that's mentoring, whether that's job internships, whether it's skill trade. And that's what we're looking for.
0: Absolutely. So for those that are listening, definitely reach out to Sam Nocita, arenasoffaith.org. Lots of information on the website. It's a beautiful website. There is anytime I meet someone in the community that I know would be a great partner, like, for example, Pro Football Camp, Teddy, I was like, Sam, you have to meet her. The two of you could dream up endless possibilities. So, and then for schools, is this for Colorado Springs? Are you looking to go nationwide? How would it be best for schools to reach out to you or other organizations?
4: Yeah, that's a great question. So the vision for Arenas of Faith is to go across the country. We just don't want to be here in Colorado Springs. We want to go into every single state. And so we get into schools. You know, we have a number of students across the city that went to their administration and said, I want to start an impact group. I want to become a leader. I want to learn what it means to lead. And I'm so thankful for those schools that have said, okay. So we have a number of impact groups, which are leadership groups in schools across the city. We want to expand into multiple states and grow. If you are a school or even a family member or a student or a business owner, and you want to invest in the next generation, then I would love to connect with you. And all of our contact information is on arenasoffaith.org, our website. Send us an email. And love to take you out and share more about how you can get involved and create a lasting impact for the next generation.
0: 100%. And with every nonprofit, are you looking for volunteers?
4: Yeah. As you know, with nonprofits, we are very much dependent upon our volunteer base. So we have what's called our encounter events. In our counter events, our citywide events, you can go on our website and see some of the events coming up. You mentioned, Teddy, with NFL with the pros coming here in Colorado Springs. That's a big event. And so we need volunteers from checking in students to praying with students to just setting up the venue of games and activities at all of our events. We love all the vendors that always come out and businesses. And so if you want to volunteer, there is room for you.
0: Absolutely. Volunteering, you know, not everybody has the financial means to donate, but everyone can give some time. And I still wear my Arenas of Faith shirt. I love it. It's black and white. It looks so nice. I'm like, it's going to be a good day.
4: It is.
0: Absolutely. So for different events, is the best place to look is on the website, and you'll list what you're involved with and how people can come out.
4: Yeah. So our website, arenasoffaith.org. You can also follow us on Instagram, Arenas of Faith, our Facebook. We have a Facebook page. Again, what's amazing, Sarah, is the Lord brought this all together September of just last year, and it is just growing. And the excitement to say, man, I want to make an impact that lasts. And I want to invest in the next generation. I want to see the kingdom of God expand and more of the next generation as business owners, politicians, in the labor field. It's exciting to so many people. And so we're really growing. And in any opportunity somebody wants to get involved, I mean, we got it for you. And if you follow us on any of those pages, you for sure can stay in touch with us.
0: Exactly. And you are extremely inspiring. I'm so glad to feature you here on Our Town. Was there any message you want to leave us with or any inspirational thoughts?
4: There's a quote that I love off of Gladiator, and I'll paraphrase it, but essentially what we do on earth echoes for all eternity. That's really my heart is we have one life. We have one opportunity. And when you look at Revelations, it says that God is in the process of restoring all things as they were. And I just want to encourage everybody to reflect and examine and say, you get one life. What kind of impact do you want to leave? What do you want to do with your finances? What do you want to do with your time and energy? And Jesus makes it clear that building around his kingdom is a lasting impact that will last for generations and echo for all eternity. So if that's your heart or you want to learn more, man, Arenas of Faith is for you. Love to connect with you.
0: Absolutely. Thank you so much, Sam, for joining us on Our Town.
4: Thank you, Sarada.
0: Arenasoffaith.org.
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6: Start our day with just a little bit of cloud cover for some of us across Southern Colorado, and we warm up into the 90s for many. More dry time and sunshine is ahead for your Saturday afternoon as well. With your KKTV 11 Alert weather, I'm meteorologist Josephine Sage.
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9: Staying active every day will go a long way towards helping you live a happy, healthy, and pain-free life. And there's perhaps no movement more fundamental than walking. It reinforces the alignment, stability, and coordinated muscle activation that supports how your body moves, whether you're doing strenuous exercise or simply going about your daily life. This is according to Dana Santis, a strength and conditioning specialist. Even though you walk every day, Dana does say you can make small adjustments to immediately improve your walking mechanics. So, keep your rib cage stacked over your pelvis. Avoid leaning over or arching your lower back. Allow your arms to swing naturally in coordination with your legs. Keep your gaze forward, your jaw relaxed, and then just breathe in through your nose and out through your mouth. I'm Dr. Sanjay Gupta, helping you live a better life.
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9: Staying active every day will go a long way towards helping you live a happy, healthy, and pain-free life. And there's perhaps no movement more fundamental than walking. It reinforces the alignment, stability, and coordinated muscle activation that supports how your body moves, whether you're doing strenuous exercise or simply going about your daily life. This is according to Dana Santis, a strength and conditioning specialist. Even though you walk every day, Dana does say you can make small adjustments to immediately improve your walking mechanics. So, keep your rib cage stacked over your pelvis. Avoid leaning over or arching your lower back. Allow your arms to swing naturally in coordination with your legs. Keep your gaze forward, your jaw relaxed, and then just breathe in through your nose and out through your mouth. I'm Dr. Sanjay Gupta, helping you live a better life.
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18: Joining me on Our Town today, I have Dr. Swathi. Welcome to Our Town.
19: Thank you so much for having me.
18: Yes, I was really excited when your PR team reached out and said we had something really cool to cover today. We don't always talk about our energy levels or how your body is putting out energy in a science manner, but wanted you to come on and share. So when we hear people talk about good vibes, is there an actual science behind that?
19: Yeah, absolutely. So vibe, everyday language for energy frequencies. So if we think about it, everything, whether that's like you, me, your phone, or even your morning coffee, all of these things emit measurable vibrations, and science can capture them with tools like spectroscopy. So I guess to make the answer short, yes, there is science behind it.
18: There is science behind it. I actually have in my third level of the house, I have a sign that says good vibes only. So this is very fitting that you're on Our Town today. It's important, you know, even if life is hard, sometimes you have to just suck it up and be positive. Are there signs that your energy field is off?
19: Yeah, so your energy field may be off if you feel like, you know, you're drained no matter how much you're resting or sleeping, or maybe you're getting sick more often, or you might even be noticing mood swings that you can't explain.
18: That makes a lot of sense. It's not just menopause, friends. So what are some everyday things that throw our energy out of sync?
19: Yeah, there are so many positive possible things. So one of them is stress, especially if we have ongoing stress that we're not addressing. The next is a lack of sleep. The next one is too much screen time or even staying indoors too long, which I know can be tough sometimes, but even just that little bit can really help. And the other thing is surrounding yourself with negative people.
0: Oh, these are good. I'm writing them all down. And you know, in Colorado, it's a lot chillier in the winter. We did get really lucky November, December. We had record-breaking heat. It was so wonderful. We were able to spend Christmas Day outside.
19: Amazing.
0: Yeah, it was blissful. And then, of course, in came the snow, which helps prevent the fire. So we're still appreciative of, but less outdoor time. Tell us more about energy wellness. Is there an official name for this approach and work? Can people learn more about it?
19: Yeah, so actually there's an emerging field called quantum Ayurveda. So if you've heard of Ayurveda before, you know, traditional Ayurveda focuses on herbs, diet, and lifestyle to balance the body. But quantum Ayurveda actually takes that foundation and adds a modern twist. And it really talks to, you know, how can we measure the energy frequencies of plants and match them to our body's own energetic patterns. And one leader in the space is called Green Space Herbs, and they're the ones who actually put the name to quantum Ayurveda, and they're pioneering research to make it more widely accessible. So they're currently dedicating a lot of time to research and development to ensure that, you know, these products are really going to work best for people. And if you want to find out more information, their products have officially launched in the US, which is amazing. So you can check out information at greenspaceherbs.com.
0: Wonderful. And my mom is an herbalist. I grew up in Northern California, Napa, Sonoma, and it was El Natural in our household. Yes, we did use deodorant. Somebody asked me that. They're like, when you say El Natural, I'm like, yeah, of course you can try to do less chemicals, but it doesn't mean you have to be a weirdo and not use anything. I always joke and said, instead of root beer, we got sarsaparilla that she made. So that was always great. Perfect website where people can learn more about the herbs. I'm a huge believer. And then what are some practical everyday ways to retune your body's energy?
19: So you can actually influence your energy field daily with a number of simple habits that cost nothing. So first there's movement. So thinking about like regular stretching or yoga, or even starting with a walk around the block to release stuck energy. And I know, as you mentioned, this time of year in Colorado is a little on the chillier side. Sometimes it's just walking on the treadmill for me. Sometimes it's, you know, walking around my apartment or my house just to get my steps in. So just a little bit of movement goes a long way. And I always say, like, especially if you're not doing movement yet, just start off with 5 minutes, then you can up it to 10 minutes, and slowly but surely, then you'll have it as a part of your routine. So that's the first one. The next one is slow, deep breathing. And that can really help to reset your nervous system. The reason I bring this up is because I feel like we have so much stress in our lives, and there's so many things that are, you know, going on day to day. But when I think about slow breathing, I don't think about some complex, you know, meditation or like breathwork session where you're going out of your way or you have like a nook in your house devoted to it. I'm thinking more of like these moments throughout the day that we can really incorporate breathing. So for example, like we might be stuck at a red light, or we might be between two Zoom meetings, you know, and we have those 3 minutes or 2 minutes in between, or we're waiting to check out at the grocery store. There's so many of these little moments that we can take advantage of and just do some slow, deep breathing. And that can really help the way that you're feeling. So those are two that I think are great. So breathing and movement. The next one is sound. So how do we incorporate singing or humming or even chanting to really, you know, have that vibration go throughout your body, and that vibration then influences your energy. Again, that could be like singing for fun. That could be going to karaoke with your friends. That could be just humming as you're doing the dishes, right? So it could be really, really simple, but it also could be really fun. And the last one is sunlight exposure. So sunlight exposure has been documented and researched for many, many years to show how, you know, vitamin D can actually recharge your body's natural rhythm. So I know, again, this time of year, there's not a bunch of of sunlight as much as there is in other times of the year. But, you know, you could consider things like a UV lamp inside your house or even taking a vitamin D supplement.
0: Oh, yes. And that is hugely recommended here in Colorado. People think, oh, well, I get vitamin D from the sun, but you need the vitamin D to help absorb the calcium. And here at the high altitude, depending on where you're listening from, it's shortness of breath. And even doing those, like you said, in between a Zoom meeting, taking those deep breaths, absolutely wonderful recommendations. I love this. And so why do some people swear by supplements or eating healthy while others feel no change? And could this be connected to your body's energy wellness?
19: Yeah, so supplements, you know, in and of themselves are not bad. They shouldn't be the enemy, but it's really thinking about what's going to be beneficial to your body. And a lot of it comes down to awareness. So I would suggest start paying attention to how you feel before and after you take them and notice where your energy is throughout the day. I mean, so much of like our energy can be regulated through some of the strategies I talked about, but also incorporating supplements where after you take them, you actually are feeling better. So it's more of like, you know, how are you going throughout your day and how do you feel throughout the day when you take these different supplements? And do you actually feel like you're getting the beneficial impact you're looking for?
0: And can you give a real life example of how aligning energy with herbs or supplements improves results?
19: Yeah. So imagine you're taking ashwagandha, which is a very popular Ayurvedic herb for stress, and you're just feeling really burnt out. So at Green Space Herbs, they start by mapping the natural frequency of patterns in both the human body and the herb. And then in their acoustic lab and their R&D team, they go through and they tune the herb so that its frequency matches the body's stress pattern. So it's like syncing two instruments so that they can play in harmony. And then they lock in that frequency into the ingredient. So once that, you know, optimized ingredient is in your body, it can actually help lower what's called oxidative stress. So really what that is chronic inflammation, so that we can actually have the herb have more benefit than it would otherwise.
0: Ooh, and I'm a huge fan of ashwagandha. So you had me nodding my head on that one. So what are you most excited about with energy-based wellness and what's the future?
19: I think we're heading towards what I like to refer to as frequency-first health. So we're going to be talking not only about our blood work, but we're also going to be talking about our energy and how we can find the right products that can help tune our energy. So whether it's, you know, the strategies that we talked about earlier, movement, breathing, sound, sunlight exposure, what can we add on to some of those lifestyle practices? And I think companies like Green Space Herbs are doing an amazing job to dedicating so much time, effort, and energy into research and bringing quantum Ayurveda to people. So if you want to find out more information about this kind of energy-first approach, definitely go to greenspaceherbs.com.
0: Wonderful. And then follow Dr. Swathi on LinkedIn and anywhere she is at, because you are amazing.
19: Oh, thank you so much. Yes. And thank you so much for having me.
2: 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For more information about these events and guests, find us on Facebook at Our Town COS. 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
9: How often do you stop to wonder whether you should share something that's revealing, maybe even embarrassing, with a partner, a friend, or even your boss? In her new book called Revealing, The Underrated Power of Oversharing, behavioral scientist Leslie John says doing just that can help you deepen relationships that are vital to your life. We need people to trust us in order to get things like love, friendship, and career success. That's what she told us. When you make yourself vulnerable by revealing something sensitive, it does make other people trust you. In turn, when you ask someone to reveal something about themselves, showing that interest will generally lead someone to like you more. Why? Because people like to be asked about themselves, she says. It also signals that they are discriminating and choosy, but in a good way. I'm Dr. Sanjay Gupta, helping you live a better life.
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9: If I were to ask you what makes for a good night's sleep, you'd probably say a dark, quiet room, not too many things on your mind. But every night when you go to get some Z's, how often do you really think about the temperature in your bedroom? Temperature may be one of the most underappreciated factors in sleep. That's according to the Senior Vice President of Research and Scientific Affairs at the National Sleep Foundation. We often hear about lights and screens and stress, but even modest changes in temperature and airflow can influence both how quickly you fall asleep and how deeply you stay asleep. Most experts will recommend a room temperature of 60 to 67 degrees Fahrenheit. You might also experiment with your sheets and what you actually wear to bed. Play around a bit and see what improves your sleep. You might be delightfully surprised. I'm Dr. Sanjay Gupta, helping you live a better life.
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0: Serata here with the Our Town Rundown. I hope you're having a fabulous day. Hey, Rise Up opens registration for the 2026 Elevation Challenge. 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Participants may also select a participating nonprofit partner during registration. 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I think that's very cool. The challenge can be completed anywhere on Pikes Peak, a favorite trail, neighborhood hills, or a stair climbing machine. Participants may register individually or create teams through workplaces, faith communities, families, gyms, clubs, neighborhoods, or other organization. Fundraising milestones can include lots of different ways for you to get involved. So you're definitely going to want to check up on this page. It is rup.org/Elevation Challenge. You also get to earn prizes. So Expand Access Rise Up offers a distance challenge for people who cannot reasonably pursue an elevation gain goal because of disability, health, mobility, or geography. Participants can set a distance-based goal and take part through September. So register by August 14th. You'll receive their challenge t-shirt, and registration will remain open through September 15th. So this is an incredible nonprofit. We have a dear friend that works there, so check it out. I'm Sarada signing off. Adios.
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9: How often do you stop to wonder whether you should share something that's revealing, maybe even embarrassing, with a partner, a friend, or even your boss? In her new book called Revealing, The Underrated Power of Oversharing, behavioral scientist Leslie John says doing just that can help you deepen relationships that are vital to your life. We need people to trust us in order to get things like love, friendship, and career success. That's what she told us. When you make yourself vulnerable by revealing something sensitive, it does make other people trust you. In turn, when you ask someone to reveal something about themselves, showing that interest will generally lead someone to like you more. Why? Because people like to be asked about themselves, she says. It also signals that they are discriminating and choosy, but in a good way. I'm Dr. Sanjay Gupta, helping you live a better life.
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1: Richard Randall, have a great weekend. Stay safe. Join me Monday, 8 until Vince. We're a couple of days out from the COVID Fauci hearings and disclosures. It turns out we were right. Fauci and the mainstream media lied to us. Do we deserve an apology? Tell

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1: And Israel to petition Iran's neighbors to restrict or close border crossings, which would limit exports and imports to the country. Iran shares borders with seven different countries, including Iraq, Pakistan, and Turkey, which all maintain economic and political cooperation with Tehran.
2: Fox's Anita Vogel there. Ukrainian President Volodymyr Zelensky has pitched President Trump and other American officials on helping Ukraine win permission from tech titan Elon Musk to use his Starlink satellite communication system to guide strikes inside Russia. The push for expanded use of Starlink comes as Zelensky looks for an alternate way to mitigate the need for U.S. Patriot air defense systems. 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
1: Start our day with just a little bit of cloud cover for some of us across southern Colorado, and we warm up into the 90s for many. More dry time and sunshine is ahead for your Saturday afternoon as well. With your KKTV 11 Alert weather, I'm meteorologist Josephine Sage.
0: 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Opinions expressed on this program are those of the host and do not necessarily reflect those of KVOR, Cumulus Media, or its advertisers.
2: I pledge allegiance to the flag of the United States of America and to the republic for which it stands, one nation, under God, indivisible, with liberty and justice for all.
0: Richard Randall is on Colorado 740 KVOR.

0: thought you'd just like to hear a little bit more of the intro music this morning. Actually, a lot of last-minute additions to the program this morning. All of them are not just pertinent. They're very, very important. Some of them nationally, some of them otherwise. One of the things we're going to do today is we're going to be talking to Dave Donaldson at 8:15. And the reason we'll be talking with him is he heads up Colorado Springs Utilities. Okay, so then what? Well, then what is that yesterday we found out, and credit, I guess, goes to the New York Times. They're the one who broke the story, and then everyone else kind of jumped in after that, including Richard Randall. But we found out that there have been at least 30 cyber attacks on cities, some big, some small, communities in Minnesota. 30 of them. 30 different attacks over several days. Immediately, that had me thinking, okay, so how much of a danger is this? I mean, they're being credited, at least preliminary results show that Iran is probably behind these. Now, you're not surprised that our enemies have been probing or trying to hack into our systems, especially power grids, et cetera. That's no big shock, right? I wanted to find out whether Colorado Springs had any issues with this, and in particular, if we are prepared for that. I can't really get into what the military installations do or don't do, but I'm assuming that just like you and I, they're using electricity, they're using water, it might be, you know, gas, whatever it happens to be, they're to a certain extent going to be at risk of an attack. Now, I'm not saying they're at risk of an attack being successful and it, you know, preventing Fort Carson, Peachtree, the Army, the Air Force, NORAD from doing their jobs. That's not what I'm saying at all. But as soon as I saw this happening in Minnesota, I wanted to find out what the situation here was. So we'll be talking with Dave Donaldson about that here in just a couple of minutes. And again, maybe I should just manage expectations. I think, David, I do this. I manage the expectations. And yet at the same time, I'm cautioning people, which almost sounds like I don't believe they're as smart as they are. But you are as smart as you are and would know that neither myself nor Dave Donaldson, we're looking at having Travis, the CEO from Utilities, on and some other people who'd been on the board previously. Nothing about this is intended and certainly to even come close to revealing anything that would put utilities or anybody else more at risk than they are already. So what else? Well, we'll see if we get to this, but we've got Stephen A., who is apologizing to Kyrie Irving, a basketball player who, you know, he's one of these guys out there who stood firm on the jab and all of the rest. Stephen A. apologizing for that had me thinking, are there people who ought to be apologizing to you and to me? Sometimes it's a big national person that is an influencer that ought to be apologizing. Sometimes it's somebody you work with or somebody in your family who ought to be apologizing. Because what? Well, at bare minimum, they probably treated you as if you didn't know what the hell was going on. You're a conspiracy theorist and all the rest. If we have time to that, we will get to that. It would be basically, do you want an apology? If so, from who and for what? Victor Marx is announcing this morning his running mate, and we will find out who that is by the time we wrap up here. I think we'll find out shortly after 9 o'clock. We'll have the communications person from Colorado GOP on the program to talk about that. I hope, I'll just say this, I have no advance warning as to who it might be, but I can tell you, I hope whoever it is expands the reach of Victor Marx and brings us closer to winning the election. Yes. What, you didn't think I was going to be supporting Victor Marx? I've spent my whole life saying that I support Republicans, and any Republican is better than any Democrat, and there has been nothing at all to change my mind on. It's very simple. You have Victor Marx here. You have Weiser over here. You have Greg Lopez, yeah, in the middle. But and I've endorsed Greg Lopez in the past, but I'm not now because I think that I'm a Republican. I support the Republican candidate. We'll be talking about that as well. There was an article in the Gazette. It's worth a mention, I suppose. It was buried in the first section, as well it ought to be. And it's just saying that polling is showing that Jeff Crank may be in some sort of a dead heat in his race to go back to the U.S. House of Representatives. I don't pay a lot of attention to that, and I'll tell you why. I've sat here year after year after year, including the last election cycle here. Polling data coming from Scott Bottoms. Polling data, no, this is coming from Victor Marsh. No, this is coming from Greg Lopez. A lot of times this is internal polling, and it doesn't mean a whole heck of a lot because I've seen so many candidates. The polling showed that they were going to win the election in a landslide, and they couldn't even get out of the primary. Take a short break. When we come back, we'll be talking with the person who heads up Colorado Springs Utilities, that is Councilman Dave Donaldson, to find out how Colorado Springs Utilities is prepared for cyber attacks, whether they're coming from Iran, individuals just trying to hack in, or whether it's China, who has been probing for years. 719-715-0740.
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4: If I were to ask you what makes for a good night's sleep, you'd probably say a dark, quiet room, not too many things on your mind. But every night when you go to get some Z's, how often do you really think about the temperature in your bedroom? Temperature may be one of the most underappreciated factors in sleep. That's according to the Senior Vice President of Research and Scientific Affairs at the National Sleep Foundation. 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Most experts will recommend a room temperature of 60 to 67 degrees Fahrenheit. 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
0: Richard Randall, now I'm going to give you as quickly as I can the name of the person that Victor Marx has selected to be his running mate, Lieutenant Governor. I'm seeing reports that it is a former Marine, a colonel. It would be the pick there. I want to make sure that that's verified before I go with it. I can tell you one thing, and actually this comes from Victor Marx himself, saying that he guarantees it is not going to be Kyle Clark as his running mate. See, you kind of get the joke there, right? There's no joke about what's going on with our war with Iran. For decades, centuries actually, the United States has been in a position where we had two big oceans to protect us, by and large, from our enemies. Pearl Harbor happens, and then ICBMs, and that's not all accurate any longer. But you don't have to have an ICBM to attack the United States if you use a cyber attack. Iran would have the capability of attacking the United States. Could they do that? Would they attempt to do it? Fox News says, yes, they have. Recent cyber attacks in Minnesota impacted water supply systems throughout the state. Some officials believe that it was Iran. We've got Mike Tobin reporting from Chicago, and then we'll go straight to Dave Donaldson. He's the chair of Colorado Springs Utilities.
14: Investigators say this is probably the work of Iranian hackers, but they can't say that with certainty. For years, Iran has targeted U.S. water systems with limited success. But the mayor of Brahm, Minnesota, says starting on Monday, the plant operator realized that the big tower was calling for more water, but the well was not cooperating. They realized the machinery was receiving power, just not doing what it was supposed to do. So they investigated and found four neighboring systems were experiencing the same problem. Plant operators restored backup and overrode systems manually. Ultimately, 30 communities were affected, but the disruption to water systems was minimal. Investigators haven't released many details about the suspected cyber attack, but they say the timing, the method, the access, and targets are all very similar to what they've seen from Iran before.
0: So if you are like me, the very first thing you hear or think after you hear something like that is Colorado Springs. Are we immune to this kind of thing? I can tell you that after September 11th, there were absolutely concerns here. I remember being up at some of the reservoirs up in the mountains where we got our water, and they had been shut down for public access for fishing or anything else because they were concerned that substance, anthrax, something else, could have been put into our water supply system. So I don't know that the potential threat is new. But Dave Donaldson, I think people do remember and know that you are the chair of Colorado Springs Utilities. And first off, when you got this news today about the cyber attacks and it believed to be coming from Iran, were you much surprised by that, Dave Donaldson?
15: Yeah. Hey, good morning, Richard. And one clarification there is you know, you've said it right the last couple of times. I'm the chair of the utilities board, but I don't head up Colorado Springs Utilities. That would be a little out of my expertise, field of expertise. We hire a CEO, Travis Deal, to head up Colorado Springs Utilities. And I'd say we have a good man in that position right now. I think you know this. Travis is a former Marine. He's one of three national leaders who advises. He's on a subcommittee that advises the Department of Energy and Department of War on infrastructure security, right? How to secure infrastructure. And cybersecurity is really a piece of that. But he worked on the presidential detail. You know, they guarded the president. So his mindset is security. And in the years he's been our CEO, we have talked about this. He has talked to the board about the importance of cybersecurity. And we get periodic briefings on what we're doing at CSU to protect, you know, our utility and our ratepayers from these kind of attacks. I can tell you every day CSU is probed thousands of times from sources all across the world. And when that activity increases, the board is told, you know, about it in these briefings, and there's always a baseline of attempts like that. CSU gets, and all utility companies get updates from what's called CISA, you know, CISA, which is the U.S. Cybersecurity and Infrastructure Security Agency. That falls under the Department of Homeland Security. So that agency monitors what's going on around the world and then updates utilities like CSU to, like, be aware, you know, we suspect something may happen in the next few days. And so that's a little bit of background. But was I surprised when I saw this in the news? No, because the board had received an update from Colorado Springs Utilities that this had happened in Minnesota. And we received that email on Wednesday, you know, informing us, and that our utility had taken action because of that to basically check the things that CISA was warning us about and ensure that we had none of these vulnerabilities, and basically just reinforce our security, our defenses.
0: Talking with Dave Donaldson, and I think it is important to mention, and I'm happy to hear it, honestly, that Travis and Dave, both former military, and I love having people who have served in the military as elected officials, appointed officials, and people who are employees as well. Dave, if I can just remind people, 21 years in the U.S. Army, military intelligence, Green Berets, Special Forces. The list is long there. When it comes to our military installations here, now, I don't want to get into anything. Obviously, I think you know that I wouldn't want to ask anything that's a security risk here. But it would seem to me that whether we're talking about energy and electricity, or whether we're talking about water or anything else, I speculate that we may be more of a target than any other city of comparable size in the United States because of our military installations. Can you give us any insight on that, Dave Donaldson?
15: I think you're exactly right, Richard. And it's not, you know, a security breach to say that. I think the bad actors already know what's here as far as our military installations, and it's kind of public knowledge. And Colorado Springs Utilities is aware of that, and we place a special emphasis on security, you know, of cybersecurity, but also infrastructure security of other things, you know, that make up your utility for that reason, because we do provide service to the military installations that are here in our community. And, you know, citizens can be, I would say, proud or rest assured that, you know, recently they're considering, and I think it's happening, they're installing a small SMR, modular nuclear reactor up there at Buckley. And the agency that is choosing the locations to do that is choosing them where they think there's some perhaps vulnerabilities or weaknesses, and they want to have their own energy supply right there inside the wire, so to speak. If you notice, it's not happening here, and I would say that's a compliment to CSU, because we are seen as a very competent and secure provider of the services we provide to the installations around here.
0: I want to remind people as well that, first of all, and I don't think I thanked you for your service at the very beginning. I intended to do that. That comes from me, my producer, and I'm sure many, many listeners here. 3 1-year deployments to Iraq. You've been in combat. You have been at war.
15: Thanks for bringing that up. Thanks for bringing that up again.
0: Well, because I respect it a lot, but it's also, when we talk about whether it's something that, you know, surprises you or not, this does go back a while. And would it be surprising that this is coming specifically from Iran? Because we've generally always talked primarily about China, et cetera, but that it's coming from Iran. And Do we expect that this is the kind of thing, Dave Donaldson, that is going to continue with this many attempts to breach security with utilities as the war goes on with Iran?
15: Yeah, and I'm no expert on cybersecurity, Richard, but I think all experts would tell you, yeah, 100%. And even when things are calm and peaceful and we're not, you know, if we want to call this war like 8 months ago before this started, you're constant, you know, and not just CSU, but things that are seen as important, you know, critical infrastructure are constantly being tested and probed. And, you know, what they really would like to do is get inside your system and just sit there and wait until hostilities ensue and then activate what they have inside your computer network. But CSU, I mean, we have a great team of cybersecurity experts. They're totally aware of that. Again, we get updates from federal agencies on what they see around the world and in the United States. And then our folks, our team, double checks and implements new updates to make sure we are as secure as we can possibly be.
0: I've got to go.
15: We have others. Yeah, go ahead.
0: No, I'm sorry. I've got to go to a news break here. I don't want to cut you short, though, Dave. Do you want to stick with us through news, come back on the other side?
15: Oh, it's totally up to you, Richard, if you want to go a little further into this.
0: Let's do that. I'd rather do that, get as much information as we can from you. We'll take a short break, go to news, come back, talk more with the chair of Colorado Springs Utilities, Dave Donaldson.
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16: I'm Lindsay Boach in the KKTV 11 Newsroom on 740 KVOR. Colorado Republican gubernatorial candidate Victor Marks has announced his running mate. He says former Marine Corps Colonel George Markert will join the campaign. Markert served for more than 30 years in the Marine Corps, retiring as a colonel. He worked in Colorado's private sector for Geostabilization International. He ran as a Republican candidate for U.S. Senate in 2025. Democratic candidate Phil Weiser announced his running mate last week, Jefferson County Commissioner Leslie Dahlkemper. A spot that's been vacant for 3 months in Northeast Colorado Springs is getting ready to welcome a new business inside. Collective Boutiques is taking over the space left behind when Painted Tree closed along Barnes Road. The same concept of smaller vendors inside the store. The soft opening is tomorrow. Today is Colorado Springs' 155th birthday. The city was founded in 1871 by General William Jackson Palmer. Since then, the city has grown to be the second largest in the state of Colorado. A variety of events will be taking place across the Springs and the state this weekend to celebrate Colorado's 150th birthday as well. In the 11 Newsroom, I'm Lindsay Boach.
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3: A better life with Dr. Sanjay Gupta.
18: 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It reinforces the alignment, stability, and coordinated muscle activation that supports how your body moves, whether you're doing strenuous exercise or simply going about your daily life. 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Even though you walk every day, Dana does say you can make small adjustments to immediately improve your walking mechanics. 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Allow your arms to swing naturally in coordination with your legs. 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
19: Start our day with just a little bit of cloud cover for some of us across Southern Colorado, and we warm up into the 90s for many. More dry time and sunshine is ahead for your Saturday afternoon as well. With your KKTV 11 Alert weather, I'm meteorologist Josephine Sage.
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0: Richard Randall, we are talking with Dave Donaldson. He is the chair of Colorado Springs Utilities Board. We're talking with him about cybersecurity. It turns out that a couple of days ago, we found out that in Minnesota, at least 30 communities had had cyber attacks believed to be coming from Iran. So naturally, the question is, Colorado Springs Utilities, are they up for this? Have they been prepared for this? Are they in a position where, if it's happening daily, as Dave Donaldson told us a little bit ago, then what do we do about this? Is this something that people should be concerned about? And I want to start at the very beginning, I guess, Dave, and that is, and I did mention your special forces and that Travis, former military as well, because I think it is important. But, you know, people talk about the head of utilities. Now I'm talking about the CEO. But I don't remember people making much discussion about, well, is he really well-versed on cybersecurity? Is he really well-prepared so that one day when it looks like something may be happening nationwide or here in Colorado Springs because of our military installations, that he and his staff, his employees, are prepared? They've been dealing with this every day to be prepared for the eventuality that it might be for real one day. Dave Donaldson, is that part of the equation when you guys are looking to hire somebody or looking for qualifications?
15: That's a great question, Richard. And I remember when Aron Benjamin stepped down and he went back to California, and we were going to select the next CEO. And honestly, you know, Travis was our chief operations officer here at CSU. And so he had a firsthand knowledge of a lot of things immediately, right? He could hit the ground running. But also he is a former Marine NCO who then, you know, left the Marine Corps and went to work at different large businesses, including Duke Energy, and worked in the largest coal plant in America. But he brought, that's one piece, one factor he brought was the military background, the ability to instantly have the respect of the commanders of the military installation around here, because he spoke the language, military language. He was deployed to Iraq during the war. Again, he served the White House for presidential security. So he has a very security focused mind when he looks at our infrastructure, right? Where are our power plants? How are they secured? What kind of security is there? And cybersecurity today is as important, you know, as the physical security, right? Because attacks like what were attempted in Minnesota have been successfully, have happened in the past successfully, where they've shut down gas lines or cause things to run out of control and burn up the engines, things like that. So, you know, that's a long way of saying 100% Travis's military background is part of what makes him successful. And again, it's why he is one of only three experts from around the country, which is on this subcommittee, which advises the Department of Energy and the Department of War. That's a big deal. And so, you know, recently we gave a salary increase to our CEO, and this is part of the reason. He works, you know, he's on call 24/7, right? His phone rings in the middle of the night when this kind of stuff is happening. He really doesn't get days off. And that's, you know, one small piece. Our budget, you know, I have my whole presentation on why the salary increase makes sense and it was fair to do it. One important thing to remember is people's bills right now, because it's summer, they're going up a little bit. The total amount on your bill that goes towards the CEO with this pay raise, the pay raise is going to be 3 cents at the end of next year, is what it adds up to per residential bill. His total compensation is 17 cents a month on your bill and my bill on our residential bills. So the average bill is 289. Mine was closer to 400 last month because it's summertime and I use a lot of water on the grass. But there, that's some of the answer
0: well,
15: to that question.
0: And I appreciate it because perspective is very, very important. It's easy to get upset about this and this, but when you have the perspective, and I can honestly say, and I'm not trying to be snarky, but I am getting, I was going to say my dollar's worth out of his pay, but it's actually my penny's worth out of his pay. Let's pivot to this. You know much more about this, and Travis obviously does as well. Is there something that you think, Dave Donaldson, that I should have asked you, or something you think is important for the listeners, the taxpayers, and the constituents out there to know about this issue as well?
15: Well, you know, for the final thing, if I have a final moment to speak, I know, Travis, this is something we talk about. You know, our concern is what are this time of day rates where that we've increased the price from 5 to 9 only on weekdays, not on the weekends, but we've lowered the price all the rest of the time for electricity, right? But it is more expensive from 5 to 9. If customers, anybody listening right now, their bill has jumped up a good bit and they look and it's electricity that has gone up, like they're paying a lot more on their electricity portion, you know, I would ask you to call 448-4800, so 448-4800, and speak to our customer service representatives, because there are three different plans you can be on. And if you just can't shift things like charging an EV or running your dishwasher and your washing machine outside of 5 to 9, there are two other plans that can be looked at. One of them is a flat rate. You know, it'll never shift, but it's, for me, I would pay more if I went on to that plan. But for some people, it may bring your bill down. And, you know, that's what we want to do is find ways to get you the best price that we can. So a little bit off the topic, Richard, but I know that's a lot more people are worried about what their bill is this month than, you know, the attacks in Minnesota, which are a threat here.
0: Well, and I want to thank you for that, because one of the things, and I think you know this from me, from us through past years, when things apply to everyone, there are certain issues that apply to everyone. And when it comes to electricity, water, that applies to everyone. And everybody is curious about their rates, et cetera. I'm glad that you clarified that. I'm going to thank you. I'm going to let you get back to work. I want to also say thank you to Travis Deal, to the other members of the board, which are Colorado Springs City Council as well. We'll talk to you down the road, and hopefully it's not because there is any large attack on Springs Utilities or anything else here. But I am glad that day after day after day, Utilities is ready. They are prepared, and you, Travis, on top of this thing. And I do want to remind people, this is not an abstraction. If you would, just real quickly, Dave Donaldson, remind people that this is not an abstraction. This is the kind of thing that happens every day. Just because we don't talk about it on the radio or there's no big news out there about it, day after day after day, that's something you guys have to deal with.
15: That's 100% true. As I said earlier, Colorado Springs Utilities, our computer systems are probed thousands of times every day. It becomes more intense in times like this, times of world conflict. It increases. We do get these updates from the federal agencies that monitor it. And so it's very real. You know, I say this a lot. Like in the military, I went to a bunch of foreign countries, as did many of your listeners. Utilities like ours, we take them for granted in the United States that you have clean water and you flip a switch and the electricity comes on 24 hours out of the day. Most of the world is not like that. And we can lose it unless we're vigilant about protecting it and updating what we have, keeping it modern and keeping it effective, which is what we do. And unfortunately, sometimes we have to increase rates to do that. But man, go to a place like Iraq and see what their water and their electricity and their wastewater systems are like. It's terrible.
0: God bless you. Thank you. Have a good weekend, a safe weekend. Thank you for keeping the lights on, literally, and keeping us safe. And as I said, to all of the employees, all the way from Travis Steele on down. Short break. When we come back, I will tell you who Victor Marx has selected to be his running mate in this gubernatorial run. I don't want to tease you and just keep you hanging on. It's George Markert. He's a retired Marine colonel. He ran for the Senate this year, did not make the primary ballot. Broomfield resident, moved to Colorado about 3 years ago as he settled his family after leaving the military. Have you heard of him? Do you think it's a good idea or a bad idea? The only thing I can make from just that, remember I told you, I hope he picks somebody that is going to expand the opportunities for us to pitch Republicans to be, or a Republican to be the governor of the state of Colorado. It's the same kind of bread, if you read between the lines, that we have had previously by way of gender and background and race, et cetera. And, but bigger concern to me is, you know, that Democrats are all, I'll tell you what, by the end of the show, I'll check to see if Democrats are already attacking George Markert because he moved to Colorado just 3 years ago. 719-715-0740.
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0: Richard Randall. So the big news is that Mr. Marks has selected his running mate. And it is a former military person, kind of like Victor is himself. Former Marine. He is a veteran. His name is George Markert. I hope that I'm pronouncing that right. But if I'm not, I've got somebody who will get this straightened out for me very, very quickly. Mary Elizabeth Fabian Redding, Communications Director for Colorado's GOP. Welcome aboard. What can you tell us about the election, in particular, getting ready to really start working really, really hard on the gubernatorial race?
25: I think the Colorado voters on both the Republican and the Democrat primary ticket chose outsiders. Bennett was the favorite to win as a Democrat. Marks was an outsider, an unknown, until he announced for this. This is another example of us selecting, of the Marks campaign selecting something different. If Colorado voters want more of the same, if they want to keep having 49th in public safety, cost of living, Jefferson County, where Val Kemper is, 20% property tax increases, if they want that, they can keep voting for the same failed policies. What Marks is doing is bringing in somebody who has expertise in leadership, operations, and saying, hey, we can do this. We can make Colorado work better for Coloradans.
0: You know, it's interesting because I remember during, you know, the primary debates and stuff, there were people, in fact, I've seen Weiser in some of his ads saying, well, you know, Victor Marks doesn't have any experience being an elected official. And I'm sure they're going to say the same thing about George. And there are a lot of us out there who say, so you mean they're not career politicians? We don't think that that's necessarily a bad thing. And quite the contrary, we have a president who was not a career politician. What are some of the points that you would make real quickly, because we can start this weekend talking to our friends, our neighbors, putting things on our social media and working for the Marks campaign. And yes, that's the Republican ticket. And I'm proud to, I push for Republicans every darn time. He is the nominee. That's what I can do. So help us with that, if you would, Mary Elizabeth. What are some things that we probably ought to at least be mentioning when our friends, our relatives, coworkers ask us about George?
25: Well, I think when people want to make a complaint that he is new to Colorado, since when is serving the United States Marine Corps for 30 years and protecting our country for 30 years something that we're going to use as a bad thing? He served our country. He moved every 2 years for the first 51 years of his life because he also was the son of a service member. And as soon as he retired, he came and made the state he chose his home and started pulling up his sleeves and getting to work. I can't think of anything better to say about that. As far as outsiders, go ahead.
0: No, you know what? That's the end of that discussion as far as I'm concerned. Seriously, because I did mention that a little bit ago. I'm like, okay, only 3 years. Traditionally, that is something that gets attacked over and over and over again. You're an outsider. You don't know what's going on here. But when you say, as you did, 52 years serving the country and wasn't born here but got here as fast as he could, that's the end of the discussion on that front as far as I'm concerned. What else do you have, Mary Elizabeth?
25: So Mitch Daniels was governor of Indiana. He was a business executive. He was considered an outsider. He balanced budgets, paid down debt, made major infrastructure investments. Hello, could we please have better roads and improve state finances? I think there is a history of Republicans choosing outsiders outside of Colorado. And Jim Justice is another example. It did infrastructure investment, economic development. You know, we choose somebody who is an outsider and they have the ability to come in and think outside the box. Let's be honest. What Democrats have been doing as a single party control is not working. It has not worked. Nobody is better off today other than maybe the Democrats who are in office than we were 10 years ago. The last time we won a state, the last time we had a statewide Republican.
0: No doubt about that. There are going to be people who are going to say, and I said this early on, it's just something we have to deal with. And that's why I appreciate you coming on, because if people are going to have the conversation with us and bring up points, then I hope that we're able to explain to them or rebut some of these points at all. I know there will be people out there, Mary Elizabeth, who say, look, you really want me to get a pastor to be the governor of the state of Colorado? What do you say to people like that?
25: Well, Phil Weiser was the attorney general, and he was so busy suing Trump that we became 49th in the state for safety. And even when we made a concentrated effort to improve that, we stayed 49th in the state for safety. Realistically, we have two very different candidates, and they have two very different backgrounds. But Phil Weiser's experience does not tell me that he's actually capable of running this state. And his pick of Dahl Camper, Jefferson County isn't doing well. She's been in leadership for a decade. And so what? That's another example of more of the same. If you want to continue down this road with Colorado, where we are having increased cost of living, our kids aren't as safe, our homes aren't as safe, our property taxes are going out, we're being fees and taxed and regulated through the roof, then sure, cast your vote for the same thing. Marx is offering a difference.
0: Well, he is, and I have to say, I believe, certainly myself, the majority of my listeners here, we're tired of the same old, same old. Everybody says, well, when it gets bad enough, people will make a change. I don't know much how much worse it has to get, but when I'm ready for a change, I'm not just ready for a change across all political spectrums, but I'm ready for a change in the Republican Party as well. What won, you know, 20 or 30 years ago doesn't win now. Real quickly, though, I got about a minute before I have to go to a news break. How can people get in touch with you or the campaign to find out more going forward?
25: I would send them to our website, which is colorado.gop. They can reach out to us there. They can also follow us on social medias. We're on Facebook, we're on Twitter, on Instagram, TikTok. Email me.
0: I'll put
25: my info.
0: You've got it. I'll put that information up. Looking forward to talking with you more as we get closer to November, as well as Victor and George as well. Folks, what do you think about this when we come back? And also, if you've got thoughts in terms of Springs Utilities and them being prepared for cyber attacks from Iran, I'll take your thoughts on that as well. 719-715-0740.

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1: Richard Randall, have a great weekend. 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We're a couple of days out from the COVID Fauci hearings and disclosures. It turns out we were right. Fauci and the mainstream media lied to us. Do we deserve an apology?
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2: Will there be more? I'm Paul Stevens, Fox News. A large attack on Iran could be imminent, including a land blockade.
3: The British Telegraph newspaper is reporting a land blockade is under consideration by President Trump and Israeli Prime Minister Benjamin Netanyahu to increase economic pressure on the regime after months of attacks have failed to bring them to their knees. The article suggesting the plan could require the U.S. and Israel to petition Iran's neighbors to restrict or close border crossings, which would limit exports and imports to the country. Iran shares borders with seven different countries, including Iraq, Pakistan, and Turkey, which all maintain economic and political cooperation with Tehran.
2: Fox's Anita.

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4: A better life with Dr. Sanjay Gupta.
5: They say consistency is key, but sometimes you just gotta switch it up. A new study out of Harvard School of Public Health found that varying your exercise routine could add years to your life. What exercise someone did didn't matter much. What did matter was that all the exercises together worked all the muscle groups in their body. Now, an added benefit to changing things up is it can help you push through the plateau effect. That's when your body gets so efficient at doing something that you actually stop getting better at it. And we know from previous research that specializing in any one sport at a young age can make someone actually more prone to injury. And as experts we talk to point out, even elite athletes switch up things with their workouts, making sure to target strength, cardio, flexibility, balance, and doing that every single week. I'm Dr. Sanjay Gupta, helping you live a better life.
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8: Start our day with just a little bit of cloud cover for some of us across Southern Colorado, and we warm up into the 90s for many. More dry time and sunshine is ahead for your Saturday afternoon as well. With your KKTV 11 Alert Weather, I'm meteorologist Josephine Sage.
7: 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Opinions expressed on this program are those of the host and do not necessarily reflect those of KVOR, Cumulus Media, or its advertisers. 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
9: Two major points here today. Thank you for joining us. First off, are the new lieutenant governor candidate that is joining Victor Marks. We'll be talking about him.

0: And getting your reaction to it, it's very, very simple. It's George Markert. He's a retired Navy, I mean, Marine colonel, originally ran for the Senate this year. Didn't make the make it through the primary ballot. Broomfield resident, moved to Colorado 3 years ago. Now, when I first saw that, and I saw that just a bit ago, probably like many of you, my first reaction was, okay, this is not a good look, having somebody who's only lived here for 3 years. We've got a lot of people who, you know, move here, and then within a couple of years or right before an election, they move here. And they're going to tell us, well, I'm a native Coloradan because I went to school here like a long time ago or whatever. I thought the 3 years thing might be a liability here when it came to him as a lieutenant governor candidate. But as the spokesperson from Colorado GOP mentioned, he spent the first 52 years of his life, like most people in the military, going from one posting to another posting to another posting. And then he did what? Well, he did like a lot of people who do that, who then moved around the globe for that matter, but were posted here at some point at Fort Carson, Peakfield, etc. He came here 3 years ago when he had the chance to. That is stereotypical. Isn't that what they put on bumper stickers? You have native, and then you have one that says, not native, but I got here as fast as I could. Well, there are a lot of people who have been moving to Colorado, and they're not the people I would want moving to Colorado. In fact, the majority of them are people who are moving here, and they're screwing things up. And why are they moving here? Well, because you had legalized pot. That's why I decided to move here. Rocky Mountain High, right? I mean, we have to have a state, we have to have a city for that matter, but we have to have a state and a state capital, Denver, where it is that people would want to live here. Now, I'm not asking for an influx of people to come to Colorado. I am saying that if you're one of the people who was concerned, you know, 20, 25 years ago about Californication of Colorado, okay, I get it. But that is child's play compared to the people who are moving into Colorado in the past 5 or 10 years. When that book, The Blueprint, came out, I'm so embarrassed to have to tell you, when that book came out and it was talking about how to change Colorado from a red state to a purple state to a blue state, I'm pretty sure I probably mocked them on the air, but probably reaction on the air even would have been, yeah, good luck with that. We'll see how that works for you. Guess who didn't know what the future was going to hold and was a little bit naive about how they systematically went about doing that? Well, I honestly believe that when people say it gets bad enough, they'll quit voting for Democrats. They'll start voting either for independents or Republicans. We just have to have the right candidates, good candidates, and work really, really hard. Well, that's what we're going to do. That's what we're going to do. I don't know how much worse it needs to get. And when you're talking about Weiser, so far as the majority of what I've seen, heard about him, ads, interviews, etc., he's running against President Trump. I hate to mention it, but President Trump's not on the ballot out here. And even when he was on the ballot out here, you spent most of your time over and over and over filing lawsuits. And now I have to wonder, was that really because you thought that there was any merit in the lawsuit? Because most of them have been struck down because there was no merit to them. But was that just grandstanding because you know that President Trump is not real popular with all Coloradans and you thought you could suck up to Democrats and others by doing that? That's going to be your main goal as governor? We already have a governor and we already have a mayor in Denver who they just blow off. The president of the United States, they don't care what he says about illegal immigration or about funding, federal funding coming in. They just don't care. They live in a world of their own. I'm here to tell you that we cannot go on like this. And I think it's bad enough. We shouldn't have to go any worse than this. So give me your thoughts in terms of the running mate. Now, I might as well get this out of the way right off the bat because I am not going to belabor any of this. I'll say it one time and I'll move on from it. And no, you're not going to be able to tune into the Richard Randall Show every day, every week, and hear me say something negative about Victor, his campaign, his running mates, or anybody else. The one thing I will say, and then we go from it, is this. there will be people out there, as sure as the sun comes up tomorrow, who are going to be saying, you know, that's the same old Republican Party that we always anticipated, wasn't it? We had these middle-aged conservative white guys, and that's what the Republican Party is. They don't represent anybody who is younger. They don't represent anyone of color. They don't represent anyone who is female. And when I say gender earlier, I was not talking about, oh, well, we need to get somebody who's trans or gay or something to run for governor or lieutenant governor. That's not what I'm saying. And if you think that I like the idea that I even mentioned we got two white guys here, no, I do not. And do I believe that that means that they cannot be effective leaders? No, not at all. In fact, during the whole primary, when I said that I wasn't sure if Colorado was ready to elect a pastor or a minister, and we're going to find out. It is what it is. And yet, I mention it, and then you move on from there. And so my thing is not that I believe either one of them can't be effective at what they're doing. I just know that there are a lot of low-information people out there. And do they go to a website and look at where people stand on the issues? Do they go to a meet and greet or a rally or a speech or anything like that? Probably not. What do? Well, they probably watch, if they're in Denver, they watch Kyle Clark, and or maybe they watch some comedian, that Edwards guy making fun of everybody. Maybe that's where, and you think I'm kidding when I say that's where some of them get their information. I am not kidding at all. So the final word on this is just, you know what, looks a little bit better for some of the independents and people that we need to have voting so that we can win elections if there was a female or a person of color. It's not. I'm going to work every bit as hard for the two guys that we're talking about here today. And no, I'm not going to go back and rehash everything from the primary. It is what it is, and I've always said that I would back the Republicans. I intend to do that. Is that a mistake as far as you're concerned? You can send me something, 719-715-0740. I did get a text here from Dave Donaldson real quickly. I want to make sure I mention this a couple more times because I think it is important. He was saying that there are three different plans for utilities customers. Customer representatives can run through your electric use pattern, go through them, and make sure that you're on the best one for you. And best one for you means the lowest cost. And as Dave was saying, you got a flat rate over here, you got different programs there. His goal is to make sure that you're paying the minimum that you need for you and your family. It's going to vary from family to family, but that number again is 448-4800. And if you want people to take a look at the electrical bill, you'll find customer service there. I'll give that number a couple more times, and I will post that online for you as well. Here we go. Text messages. A lot of this is reaction on the gubernatorial front. The people who should be apologizing are arrogant, never will. These would be elected officials who made the wrong decisions. That was one of the early questions I asked. And we'll probably spend an entire show on it next week because I think it's a really good question. But we had two breaking news stories here, the cyber attacks and utilities, and then the gubernatorial race announcement there. But next week, you can start thinking about who owes you an apology. You had Stephen A. He's apologizing to big, high-profile basketball player Kyrie Irving. And I think that's good that he did that. But it got me thinking about, holy cow, there are a lot of people in my family or friends, or friends going all the way back to high school or even younger than that, coworkers. There are a ton of people out there who acted like I was an idiot, I was a nut, I was a conspiracy theorist, and I knew nothing, that I bought into this whole conspiracy that it came from a lab leak at the Wuhan lab, and that Fauci was anything than the best person in America for those years. Well, he wasn't, and now we know that. Here's a problem, though. The people you're talking to, probably if they're watching mainstream media, CNN and all of the rest, what they heard in the past 2 days is, well, it was a dog and pony show there in Congress. You know, that was a show trial. All they did was, you know, ask stupid questions. Honestly, I'm trying to think who it was. There's so many of them. But I'm looking at one of the morning people, and it's almost as if Josh Hawley was seriously asking Anthony Fauci if he knew what color tie he had or what color the carpeting was. That's the seriousness of these Republicans. Don't tell me that you are actually so freaking stupid that you didn't get the point here. And the point was that Fauci wouldn't answer a question about anything. And how do I know there are people out there who think that way? Because I saw some of those people last night on Gutfeld. Gutfeld had to kind of explain that. And I'm thinking, dang, we have to explain something like that. We might be in trouble here. Let's take a break. When we come back, it will be all about the gubernatorial race. And if you'd like to, we can talk about Springs Utilities as well. 719-715-0740. Listening recommendation for you tomorrow, that would be from 11 until noon. That would be Barb Schlinker, Your Real Estate Voice. That's the name of the program, Your Real Estate Voice. And I advocate that Barb should be, she's the only logical person, to be your voice. You've owned a home sometimes just for a couple of years, sometimes for a number of years, one of the biggest investments that you have in life. And if you're selling, there's a reason you're selling. Maybe you're moving to a different location. Maybe you're downsizing. Maybe you're upsizing. This home's too small. Nope, this home's too big. It's not configured right. Barb says that, you know, on average, there are about 70% of the people who are selling, they're in this catch-22. They've got a home to sell over here, and they've got a home they'd like to buy over here, and they don't want to be living in a hotel or, you know, moving in with somebody for a week or two or a month or two. 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More about the governor and cyber attacks. Springs Utilities, is it safe? 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
4: 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Temperature may be one of the most underappreciated factors in sleep. That's according to the Senior Vice President of Research and Scientific Affairs at the National Sleep Foundation. 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Most experts will recommend a room temperature of 60 to 67 degrees Fahrenheit. 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

0: the governor's race and this about the governor. And you know what? We're right here. We're right here right now today. And am I going to just sit back and allow, you know, all of these Democrats another 4 years, 2 years, depends on the race, to just screw up Colorado even more? No, I'm not. No, I'm not. So I'll do my part, do what I can to try to make sure that Republicans are getting elected in this state. I hope and I invite you to do the same thing. Text messages here. And this gets to the point here. How does the Marx campaign plan to court the independent voter? That's a great question. And it's a necessary question. And that question, just incidentally, would be asked of Barb Kirkmeyer, Scott Bottoms, Greg Lopez, or anyone else. And it's not an easy answer to it, but let's see what we've got. And no, I'm not going to plead the fifth. Maybe we should just do that. Get a recording of me pleading the fifth. And if anybody asks me a hard question like, so how are you going to convince Coloradans to vote for a minister? I'm going to plead the fifth to that. No, we don't plead the fifth around here. That's chicken bleep that you get from somebody like Anthony Fauci. And do you want to know something else? I don't think Julia Roberts even knows I'm sucking wind on the planet, much less consider me to be a hero. And you know what? Can I say something else? I don't know enough about her, respect her enough beyond any acting that she's done for me to even care whether she thinks I'm an idiot who talks on the radio or whether I'm a hero. It doesn't matter. The fact that it matters so much to Anthony Fauci says a lot about him. And then he would write these things in his little diary. A point I need to make here. Yesterday, I told you that the diary actually came from 11 different servers, government servers. Now, it turns out that how they did this, they had a subpoena to do this, but Anthony Fauci was putting all these entries, journal entries, diary, column, whatever you want to, as he was going through those couple of years. Some would be on this server, some on that server, and he was doing this because he intended to write a book. So all of the, you know, vanity things and the rest of the stuff in there is, I guess, intended for his book. The beauty is Rand Paul made sure that we didn't have to wait until the book came out and we could start talking about it now, in part because Anthony Fauci made it very, very simple because he emailed himself the work product, the government work product. He worked for the government, did this on government time, on government computers, and sent it to himself privately. That's the same BS that James Comey tried to use. It doesn't work. I told you it wouldn't work with James Comey. I'm telling you it won't work now if he's going to cry and plead that, oh, they invaded my pri-. You put it on a government computer. Yeah. All right. How do court the independent voter? How does the crank killing race look, in your opinion? Has the springs changed so much to get her elected? Well, let me go to that one, because that one's fairly easy. I mentioned it. It's in the paper, the Gazette today. I think it's on page 5 or 6. If it were really that news, that it was a dead heat in that race, and that was verified from independent polling and all the rest, I guess maybe that should be a front page a news story or something. No, I don't believe it's a dead heat, and I don't believe that she is going to win that race. And on the other hand, I don't believe you take anything for granted. No, Colorado has not changed that much, and that district has not changed that much. But I will tell you, I don't want to have it to be even close. I don't want any of these races to be close. We've had enough close races. Rebecca Kelty, what was that, 6 votes on that race? You go to Gabe Evans up there, that was previously a Democrat seat in the U.S. House of Representatives. That was a close election. We're going to have close elections like that again, and I don't want to be on the wrong end of a close election. But wait, you're saying you agree with everything that Gabe Evans has to say about everything, illegal immigration and all this? No, I'm not saying I agree with him about everything at all. There's some things, of course, I disagree with him. Do I believe that Gabe Evans is better than any now you hear what I'm saying. Is he better than any Democrat? Yes. Jeff Hurd, but what about it? I'm sure there are things that Jeff Hurd and I disagree with, and I'm sure there are some things that Jeff Hurd and the president probably disagree with as well, but Jeff Hurd is better than any Democrat. You're seeing a theme here, I think. This one, it says, it seems that there are a lot of people who think independent voters will automatically vote Democrat unless Republicans can court them. I disagree. I'll tell you what, then do that. Shoot me a text real quickly, because I'm one of those people who think, I don't know automatically, but I think the default on a lot of the people who are independents, their default would probably be going to the left, which would mean Democrats. But does it mean social Democrats? The kind of people that, you know, are winning some of these primary races up there in Denver where they're just flat out socialists? And that's a race, incidentally, that's probably not going to be contested. That used to be Diana DeGette's district. You had Waldemar Archuleta run in that district. He's a great guy, conservative, gay guy, conservative, conservative, conservative, right? And you would have thought if anybody who's a Republican would stand a chance in a district like that, it would be a gay Republican, wouldn't? And plus, he's got all the right stuff going for him. Wasn't even close. Wasn't even close. So, yes, I think automatically a lot of independents go to the left. But I do know personally, I know some people who are disgusted with the way things have gone in the Republican Party in the past 6 months, past year, past couple of years, and yes, the past primary season and all of the rest, and told me weeks ago, months ago, that, yep, they're no longer Republicans. They consider themselves to be independents, and they register as an independent. Remember this. It doesn't matter what you're registered as when you go to the general election. You could have been registered as a Democrat and you get to vote in the general election. You don't have to prove anything when you go in there. It only matters when you're talking about primaries. It doesn't matter when you get to the general election. So I'm not concerned about that. I'm trying to think of what would make Republicans appeal to independents. You can help me with this. All right. We'll just brainstorm here a little bit. One of the things I think automatically is that this race should not be about Trump, Trump, Trump, Trump, Trump. Trump's not on the ballot. He's not, you know, running things here in Colorado. You've got people who are suffering from Trump derangement syndrome. So maybe you just ask independents, do you think that we should have a governor who spends all of his time, you know, with Trump in his head? Or do you think we should have somebody who's concerned about crime in the state of Colorado, who's concerned about the cost of living in Colorado? And I think a lot of, go along those lines, I think you're going to have a lot of independents who are going to say, yeah, I want a reduction in crime, especially in my city or the city my parents live in, et cetera. Well, if that's the case, then you absolutely ought to be voting for Michael Allen, and you absolutely ought to be voting for any Republican over any Democrat. Now, don't use that with independents. They're not going to buy into that at all.
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2: Start our day with just a little bit of cloud cover for some of us across Southern Colorado, and we warm up into the 90s for many. More dry time and sunshine is ahead for your Saturday afternoon as well. With your KKTV 11 Alert weather, I'm meteorologist Josephine Sage.
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6: I don't know about you, but my social media feeds are flooded with lotions and potions and gadgets, all promising to unlock different components of longevity. 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There are four of them. Number one, nutrition. The Mediterranean diet really is the gold standard. Number two, exercise. 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Number three, sleep. 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And finally, number four, often gets forgotten, socialization. 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
6: 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So whether it's private lessons, group classes, concealed handgun permit courses, they really do have it all. And I've taken advantage of those private lessons for myself, for my children, and other relatives and friends in addition to that. 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Learn right, be safe, and shoot well. To finish on the polling, I guess everybody's got a different opinion on it. When we get polling like that, I usually refer to it as internal polling. And I've never seen polling data that comes out of, you know, candidates and their campaigns that was particularly close to what was really going on. But I get why they do it. I mean, it behooves Crank's, you know, opponent to say it's a dead heat right now. And so a lot of you ought to be thinking about voting for me, because if you stay home, I can't win. If you think about the race is already over with, and that, I think that's part of the mentality that you get. Why else would you be putting information out there? Or maybe it's that you need to write a check, etc. And so what can I, Richard, tell me about the internal polling when it comes to Victor Marks. I can't tell you. I don't know. I suppose it's out there, but it doesn't really matter to me, because, again, and this is no slight to Kirkmeyer or Bottoms or Lopez or anybody in the past either. It's just that many times there's a difference, and sometimes it's a world of difference between what the polling shows and what really happens. For instance, when you're talking about polling, are you just talking about people who happen to pick up the phone at random? Did you go through and people are registered as Republicans, Democrats, Independents, and you called them based on that, and you tried to get a percentage that was equivalent to Colorado registered voters? But wait. Registered voters doesn't mean they're going to vote. Oh, yeah, that's right. So are you interviewing with likely voters? There's a lot that can go into that. Here's what I know. Don't get bogged down in that. And in fact, I would say that if you've got a friend or a relative who starts throwing that stuff in your face, well, and look at this and this, what, you're going to tell your friends and relatives? Yeah, go ahead and vote based on what some, you know, polling data shows. What the hell? You know, here, I'm going to give you two pieces of paper, my sister-in-law or whatever it is. This one shows what the internal polling shows on a couple of candidates. This here are the crime rates, the property values, the cost of living in Colorado. Which one do you want to take a look at? It's pretty simple. It's pretty simple. Let's see. If you got an idea on that, because I guarantee you the Marx people are asking this question, and it should be asked. So what are they going to do to court independent voters? Right? I'm not an expert on this, but I was just telling David, there are experts out there. So should I get in touch with Dick Wadhams and ask Dick? So talk to us about internal polling and how important it is one way or another, because Dick was the hottest thing in Colorado politics when you had Jeff Crank and Doug Lamborn and Bentley Rayburn. They're all in a three-way race, and it got a little bit testy for a while because you had two people who thought they could beat Lamborn. Crank thought one-on-one he could beat Lamborn. Bentley Rayburn thought one-on-one he could beat Lamborn. So they came up with this plan. They were going to do some polling. They read on the polling, and whoever polled higher would stay in the race, and the person who had lower polling numbers would get out of the race. Then they got into a disagreement over the polling data and whether it was accurate, and they both stayed in the race, and you know, that's predictable. When you have too many people in a race, usually the incumbent is going to win. How do you appeal to independent voters? The starting point for me would just have to be what Colorado was like before Democrats took control and what it's like now. And do you want to just keep going in the wrong direction? Because that's what we've got. Do you trust Jenna Griswold? I mean, and the other thing is this, you cannot at all rely on the people you have influence with. This would be people in your family, you work with, friends, neighbors, etc. You cannot rely on them getting accurate, good information at all. I've said, and I really do believe this, that people are generally good. And people are generally pretty smart, at least with common sense and things like that. But what does that mean? Well, it means that I generally believe that if you give good, decent, accurate information to people, they'll come to the right conclusion, which means they'll vote for the right candidate and the right policies, etc. The problem we have in this country right now, nationwide and in Colorado as well, is the average person is not at all getting accurate information about what the issues are, where the politicians stand on these things. How can I, what, you want me to prove it? Okay, I can prove it. Just consider what went on in Washington with the hearing with Anthony Fauci. Consider what was in his diaries, journals, whatever the hell you'd like to call it, as opposed to what the reality is. And what you will see is the past couple of days, you've just seen the talking heads, the Democrat talking heads on all of their morning news programs and the rest. Some of them former press secretaries for people like Obama, standing there and saying, oh, this is just a dog and pony show. This is just a show trial. Pay no attention to this. This was so frivolous. You had Josh Hawley asking what color was the carpeting. That's how seriously they took this. Now, I have to mention this. I saw that originally. I looked at it this morning, but I saw that originally on Gutfeld last night. And Gutfeld had to explain, I don't know if it was to the other comedians or the studio audience or the people at home. He had to explain that that was kind of a rhetorical question that was designed to show that Anthony Fauci wasn't going to answer anything. What color is the sky? Fifth Amendment. I mean, so that was the exercise that was taking place there. Do I believe that these liberal anchors didn't understand that? Or do I believe they full well understood that, but their spin is going to be telling the people who are dumb enough to be watching them and getting news from them that, oh yeah, they were asking questions like this. Again, if anybody tells you that, well, all he did, he pled the Fifth Amendment 111 times, Richard. For God's sakes, what could you possibly get out of a couple of hours of watching that? Well, the questions that were being asked would tell you a lot. First of all, they would tell you a lot. And between that and what we're finding out about what he kept in his diary, journal, etc., would tell you a lot more. And what would be the takeaway? Well, it would be an indictment of Anthony Fauci, certainly. It'd be an indictment of some of the, you know, politicians or elected officials that had interacted with Fauci, supported him, whatever. And yes, if the question is, President Trump, didn't he for a while? Yeah, he did for a while. I mean, a lot of people got fooled on this for a while. In fact, you know what? There's a great clip of Ron DeSantis, who is just cutting into Anthony Fauci and the whole COVID thing, right? Because DeSantis is one of these people who are like, no, we don't need to be closing things down. We don't need to have everybody mask up and all the rest of it. However, in fairness, there is a clip, and it bothers me. It's DeSantis with a veteran who was over 100 years old and showing him going ahead and getting the jab. Unfortunately, that guy died 4 months later. Did his death have anything at all to do with the vaccine and the injection or not? Did he die just of natural causes? He would have died whether he was on TV with DeSantis doing that or not. I don't know the answer to that, but even the fact that we ask that question answers the question. Well, how does that work? The fact that we even have to ask some of these questions of Fauci or of each other, of people who are on television or all the rest, says something very, very profound and important. And that is, we don't know the truth and we can't trust you people to give us the truth. Who can you trust? You know what? I think there are good, decent people in Washington. And there are good, decent people who are Republicans as well. And I'll tell you what, you want to find out a little bit of truth? I would trust Fetterman more than I would trust Collins or some of these other people who are technically Republicans. So, yes, I think if we are just able to, if I do my job, and especially next week we'll spend more time on this, I bring you some facts and information and give you access to share that with other people, either by sharing it on social media or just in conversation, I think we can make some headway. And the headway would be two things. You cannot trust your government, by and large, and you can't trust the mainstream media, period. 719-715-0745.
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6: 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She negotiates. 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Negotiation and marketing, not part of getting your real estate license. 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Let's go to the phones, and Jay. Jay, you're on 740 KVOR. Welcome aboard. What do you have, Jay?
22: Hey, one of the things I learned from the Fauci hearing was Deborah Birx had quite a bit to do with this little scheme. And she didn't get a pardon. Wasn't her daughter also one of the CFOs or something for Meta or Twitter back when it was Twitter?
6: Whoa, you know, I'm embarrassed to say this, but your recollection is better than mine. I mean, I do picture her standing behind President Trump or Fauci at a lot of the press conferences, or her sitting in a chair at one of the press conferences, and then she wanted to answer a question or whatever. She looked like she was kind of content to just be behind the scenes, but that doesn't mean that she disagreed with anything that Fauci was or wasn't saying. saying or doing. I'll look into that over the weekend. What else? What else was your takeaway, either from the hearing or from his notes in his diary?
22: Well, first of all, it really isn't a diary like he was explaining. It was government computers, emails to himself. So I'm kind of disappointed in people calling it a diary. It just kind of falls into
6: narrative.
22: You know, my privacy and this and that.
6: No, you're right. And I just, gosh dang it, Jay, you're right. I did that just now. And I think obviously you knew I said it earlier, but I do know the distinction between the two. And I will find a way to, you know, make sure that it's referenced as some sort of government work product on government computers and servers while he was, you know, getting paid by the government. And we went through that whole thing with James Comey. He tried to say, well, this is private. No, you were the FBI director when you walked into that meeting with the president. You sat there. You're getting paid to do that. That was your job. You walked out. You got into probably a black Suburban that was owned by the government. You got on your government laptop and you started writing government information about a government meeting. But then you took it home and you said, no, this is mine. I can give it to my buddy. What was it, Harvard or something? And then he's going to give it to the New York Times.
22: Yeah.
6: I get frustrated, well, Jay. I'm sorry.
22: Clapper, Brennan, Comey, they all never suspected Trump would ever be elected again. And, you know, we wouldn't know any of this thing if we had President Harris.
6: That is the amazing thing, and I've got to give credit. So let me ask you this, though, because I've got to give credit to Trump and credit in those 4 years, and God bless, I'm kind of glad that he had those 4 years now that I think about it, but in those 4 years, he wasn't just sitting back and you know, fending off lawsuits and all the rest. He was putting people together. He was having people working on this. So I think that played a big part in it. But, Jay, I also have to say, I believe a lot of people were praying for this president. I believe he's not perfect, but I believe he is the answer to a lot of prayers of a lot of patriots in this country as well.
22: Yeah, and, you know, I'm thankful. I know Pam Bondi didn't do a lot. Todd Blanche is great. But, you know, Trump's presidency started getting destroyed the first presidency, 45, with Jeff Sessions and then Bill Barr. So,
6: and then, yeah,
22: of
6: and then
22: all
6: you put
22: the cabinet picks. I'm glad he has an AG that is actually, you know, doing something.
6: I think you're exactly right. I mean, I look at Mike Pompeo, and not only was he bad the first go round, but then these people. Mike Pompeo honestly thought that we would elect him president, and then he actually thought that President Trump would revisit that and give him, I don't know what he wanted the second time. I don't think it was CIA, maybe Secretary of Defense or some darn thing. But I look at people like that, and yes, President. I don't even think Trump was naive. I think he just had to do the best he could with limited information. And when you're doing that, sometimes you have to rely on people that you think you can trust giving you a heads up on something. And Trump was, to his credit, smart enough to know when people got in there, oh, this was not a good pick, and then to move on from there.
22: Yeah. So.
6: All right. Well, let me thank you for giving it a listen and giving it a call. And I am, holy cow, I am looking at so many text messages. Again, I can't get through them. And there are a ton of really, really valuable and valid ones. I'll put together some sort of a podcast over the weekend. I'll post it on social media because there is so much to talk about here. And you look at Europe, what's going on in Spain. That's a huge story. If that's not a wake-up call to the UK and Germany and France and all the rest, Italy on top of it, you're going to have that. In fact, I'm going to be able to talk about that next week. I had somebody doing research on that today, this morning, about, well, how prepared is Spain to deal with this invasion? What you mean, the military or the police or what? No, I'm not talking about the military or the police. This is going on despite them. I'm talking about the average person who lives in Spain, the Spaniard. Does he or she own a firearm? If so, what type? What's the purpose? Are they going to be able to defend themselves? And you look at the video from this, it's almost like the Mariel, you know, thing from Cuba, where they just open up the insane asylums and the prisons, send them to America. That's just what Morocco did to Spain.

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3: How often do you stop to wonder whether you should share something that's revealing, maybe even embarrassing, with a partner, a friend, or even your boss? In her new book called Revealing, The Underrated Power of Oversharing, behavioral scientist Leslie John says doing just that can help you deepen relationships that are vital to your life. We need people to trust us in order to get things like love, friendship, and career success. That's what she told us. When you make yourself vulnerable by revealing something sensitive, it does make other people trust you. In turn, when you ask someone to reveal something about themselves, showing that interest will generally lead someone to like you more. Why? Because people like to be asked about themselves, she says. It also signals that they are discriminating and choosy, but in a good way. I'm Dr. Sanjay Gupta, helping you live a better life.
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9: Start our day with just a little bit of cloud cover for some of us across Southern Colorado, and we warm up into the 90s for many. More dry time and sunshine is ahead for your Saturday afternoon as well. With your KKTV 11 Alert weather, I'm meteorologist Josephine Sage.

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1: 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I'm Larry Kudlow. Welcome to the Larry Kudlow Show. 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
2: If I were to ask you what makes for a good night's sleep, you'd probably say a dark, quiet room, not too many things on your mind. 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Temperature may be one of the most underappreciated factors in sleep. That's according to the Senior Vice President of Research and Scientific Affairs at the National Sleep Foundation. We often hear about lights and screens and stress, but even modest changes in temperature and airflow can influence both how quickly you fall asleep and how deeply you stay asleep. Most experts will recommend a room temperature of 60 to 67 degrees Fahrenheit. You might also experiment with your sheets and what you actually wear to bed. Play around a bit and see what improves your sleep. 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I'm Dr. Sanjay Gupta, helping you live a better life.
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9: Start our day with just a little bit of cloud cover for some of us across Southern Colorado, and we warm up into the 90s for many. More dry time and sunshine is ahead for your Saturday afternoon as well. With your KKTV 11 Alert weather, I'm meteorologist Josephine Sage.

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2: 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We're going to take a look at the economy. We're going to start with Federal Reserve, some Fed watching, and some interest rate watching. We've got some great headlines here. Nobody really knows. This is a wonderful story. Legions of so-called Fed watchers on Wall Street and elsewhere, and the media, including my pal Nick Demoraes of the Wall Street Journal, who covers the Fed, cannot get their arms around Kevin Warsh, who's making some important changes at the Federal Reserve. It's fascinating. So let's bring in John Carney, Breitbart News Editor for Economics and Finance, and co-author of the daily fabulous Breitbart Business Digest, and Michael Faulkner, former Deputy Secretary of the Treasury and AFPI, America First think tank, prosperity economic leader, whatever else. You still teach?

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1: A better life with Dr. Sanjay Gupta.
2: How often do you stop to wonder whether you should share something that's revealing, maybe even embarrassing, with a partner, a friend, or even your boss? In her new book called Revealing, The Underrated Power of Oversharing, behavioral scientist Leslie John says doing just that can help you deepen relationships that are vital to your life. We need people to trust us in order to get things like love, friendship, and career success. That's what she told us. When you make yourself vulnerable by revealing something sensitive, it does make other people trust you. In turn, when you ask someone to reveal something about themselves, showing that interest will generally lead someone to like you more. Why? Because people like to be asked about themselves, she says. It also signals that they are discriminating and choosy, but in a good way. I'm Dr. Sanjay Gupta, helping you live a better life.
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6: To be a dry and fairly sunny start to our day, we could see a few clouds returning in the afternoon hours. Temperatures in those mid to upper 80s, even some low 90s across the eastern plains. With your KKTV 11 Alert Weather, I'm meteorologist Nick Lalonde.

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1: About in the segment, the actual way where you actually do get the most money when you sell your home. And then the next one is kind of similar, but different. We're going to talk about the best way to actually get multiple offers. A lot of people assume it's a couple of things like underpricing the home or condition issues, but you'd be surprised. I know price is key, and I'm excited about deep diving into that topic. And then I get this question all the time. When a home goes under contract, the sellers will say, well, people are asking to show it. Should I keep showing it? Are you going to keep showing it? And then they're also wondering, is it time to start packing? Do I start moving on because I've accepted a contract? And the state of Colorado is a very buyer-friendly state, so they give the buyers all kinds of opportunities to bail out of the deal. So the question is, when you accept an offer, is it a done deal or not? So we're going to go into kind of the process and how you know when it's time to actually start packing on the traditional sales process, also on the cash offer front. And then the last topic is about selecting real estate agents. So the name of it is why some home sellers fail to select the right agent to sell one of their largest assets, their homes. We're going to talk about kind of the criteria that they use most commonly to select their agent and ways that you can ask the right questions when it's time to sell. And as always, I love talking about my hot new listings, Richard.
2: So Barb, in this market, I've heard you say for years that home sellers want the most money when they sell their homes. So what are some of the simple ways for our listeners to net more money when they do sell their homes?
1: Well, first of all, it starts with taking a look at what the market's doing. It's probably the number two question I get, which is, how do I get my house ready for sale? Followed by, what do you think my home will sell for? And that's probably the most common one. But I will tell you that some basic stuff will go a long way. Most buyers don't want to do work. According to the National Association of Realtors, I believe it's something like 41% of buyers don't want to do work. So that means that if the home needs repair, they don't want to take on that monster, whatever it is. It could be flooring. I have one right now that the deck is pretty wonky. It's going to need replacement. It's a massive deck. The questions I'm getting from the agents, well, they like the house, but are they going to replace the deck? Are they going to do this and that? And it's like, no, that would be a different price. And that's the thing that's weird, is that the buyers are actually, when they go in and look at a home, they don't realize that a lot of times those kind of repairs are priced in. They're looking at what they're seeing right now, what's the asking price, and they expect everything at almost any asking price, unless you are way, way, way below current market value. But there are some upgrades that you can do to make the home show better without going all in. I was in a house last weekend that was basically, you know, end of the last century time warp. Basically didn't have any updates to it. It had white appliances, gold fixtures, the whole thing. And those are considered out of style. And just so you know, the style of things comes and goes like the wind. Every 3 years, I'll see changes. I've been doing this 30 years. And I remember when oak was in style. I remember when mauve and green were really in style. And that was the Southwesty trend that thankfully came and went fairly quickly. I remember when the dark trim was in style. Then we go to the white trim, which is kind of timeless. That one has hung around for quite a long time. We went through the whole gray and the grayish trend, which just became overkill. I'm talking about gray walls, gray paint, gray counters, gray everything, which to me is not my favorite color. It kind of went overboard. Now, there are ways to make the home look attractive if you neutralize it. You know, some families let their kids paint their rooms and pick their own colors. So I see some very dramatic colors here and there, especially the kid picking whatever their favorite color is. And that's not necessarily a deal breaker. It's main rooms, the living, the master, the kitchen. Those rooms should not have dramatic paint. Those rooms should not have dramatic wallpaper, and avoid, you know, things that are kind of heavy and overwhelming, like a heavy bedspread actually doesn't look as nice as a light white bedspread. So you really want to target the high impact spaces first: entry, living, kitchen, primary, meaning master bathroom. And generally a fresh coat of paint is not that expensive. Also, lighting is another low cost thing that you can do that will really go a long way to improve the look of the home. Could be changing the bulbs. It could be changing the light fixture. You want to make sure that you open up the blinds, get rid of all that heavy curtains

0: that were in style back in the early 2000s. I had some in my house with the big heavy valance and the heavy colors draping down. They were expensive. I remember back then I just did two side panels and a valance. I think I spent $2,500 thinking, oh, this is high class. I got rid of it within like 5 years. It went out of style. So those things are overwhelming. You can always do well by just taking down those heavy curtains and putting up some very inexpensive Walmart sheer curtains that are just almost like an under curtain. Looks great in photos because you want to let in the light. Declutter, depersonalize. Now, this is something I get questions on quite a bit. First of all, you don't live in the home the same way that you do when you're selling. So that means everything off the counters in the kitchen, everything off the counters in the bathrooms, all the little throw rugs off the floor. Put away the little tchotchkes, the little keepsakes, all those things. You could probably just start packing those away if you really want to keep them. Family photos are okay on a small, limited basis, but you don't want a whole I love me wall. Because when the buyer comes in, now they're not looking at the space anymore. They're looking at your life story. They're not paying attention to the house. You want them paying attention to the house. Minimize the volume of furniture, and then also consider a storage shed on the stuff that you definitely want to take with you. It's funny, we just helped our son move from the east to the west coast. And before he went to the east coast, we boxed up everything that was in that house, and he didn't need it at his next place. He didn't want to take it with him. So fast forward 2.5 years later, they're still in those boxes in our garage. So we finally went through them all, and a majority of it got donated to Goodwill. And it's always a good idea to go through those kinds of things, because chances are, if you haven't touched them in a year or two, you're not using it. You don't need it. Just let it go. Someone else will find a good use for it. And storage rentals are not that expensive. So a good checklist would be clean, declutter, neutralize, brighten, fix the basic broken stuff, and make sure you have the key bedrooms staged. And make sure for each wall, there's just one focal point. And then other walls, if they have a window, that's it. You don't need to cover the wall with pictures. And then a good rule of thumb is take a picture of your rooms, display it on a bigger screen like an iPad or a computer, and that will tell you right away if you have clutter. So try to be consistent with lighting, consistent with kitchen plumbing fixtures, and pricing is the most important part. Like, you don't necessarily have to put in quartz counters if you're a low-end price point. Just a nice Formica will do. And I will tell you, the buyers know the market very well. They know a good deal versus not a good deal, even if it needs work, because they are looking at doing some renovations if the price is right. My name is Barb Schlinker. I'm the broker owner of Your Home Sold Guaranteed Realty and the host of this show, Your Real Estate Voice. 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
1: 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So, what are some home seller regrets they didn't do before they sold their home?
0: Well, I think some home sellers regret under preparing. In other words, I had a seller a couple years ago where they replaced the basement carpet, but not the main level carpet. Well, it needed to be replaced too. Plus, the master had a border, you know, that was in style for a while. Those don't look good on pictures. We had it on the market for a while. It wasn't moving. They came back because after they moved their furniture out of the house, the old legacy carpet, all the flaws, all the traffic area just stood out when the buyers were looking at it. And it wasn't until they replaced the carpet that we sold the home for just about full price. But cleaning's easy. Most people can do that. Mulching the front yard, making the curb appeal look good. Make sure the light fixture works. Make sure there's no peeling paint on the outside. The reason I say that is if the buyer's getting a government loan, the appraisers will require any peeling paint to be resolved regardless of its age. And there are agents that will go show a property and they'll talk smack about the house just to make themselves sound like experts. But at the end of the day, I know that my clients will say that they hear it on the video cameras and they go, why are they saying that? Aren't they supposed to be selling the house? I'm like, yeah, but that's just how they do things. So they'll say, oh, the house won't qualify for VA because there's a little bit of peeling paint on the outside, which is an easy, inexpensive fix. Or they'll say stuff like, it's not worth that much, which they probably don't even know. I think the buyer knows. That's probably why the buyer is there. So if you take care of those things up front, then you won't have a problem. A carpet allowance is a risk because buyers cannot visualize themselves on old tired carpet. You can get a bid for that. It can be done, but only if the home is underpriced. And also just make sure there's no deferred broken stuff. Unless you're priced way, way, way below similar sales, buyers don't want to take on these repairs, and you want to get ahead of it as soon as you can. If you want to find out exactly what you should do tailored to your home, give us a call, 719-301-3900, or go to BarbHasTheBuyers.com. 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
1: 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I'm Richard Randall, and welcome back to Your Real Estate Voice with Barb Schlinker. She's the host of the program, and this is the weekly radio show that informs and educates you on how to buy or sell real estate with Barb Schlinker, the owner broker of Your Home Sold Guaranteed Realty. Now, Barb, with the market slowing down, is it still possible to get multiple offers on a home?
0: Well, yeah, Richard, I do it all the time. I did it a week ago. I mean, it's all about pricing at the end of the day. It's not how pretty the house is. It's not even what the pictures look like necessarily. They can smell a good deal a mile away. The buyers can. The buyers know in their little micro market of what they're looking for, what is a good deal and what is not. It doesn't matter what category it's in or what price range it's in. If you price it what I call very realistically, which to be fair is below current market value right now. We're in a declining market. Why? I don't know, other than that the rates are higher. So if you try to follow the market down, you're going to net less money. That's not according to Barb. That's according to the National Association of Realtors that said if you price high and slowly walk the price down, you're going to net less money. So I try to encourage sellers to price low and let the market decide what the price is. And it's always going to be more than you think. And so there's a certain window that when you go on the market in the first 2 weeks, if you don't get the price right, you're going to be following the market down. And eventually you will get that number, but what you would have gotten the most money had you priced it right out of the gate. So yes, there is a way to get multiple offers in even this market right now. How do I know that? I have a bunch of listings that were taken back in foreclosures. I've had sellers that have sold homes very realistically for different reasons. I've got one client that I just sold where they had a lot of stuff. They weren't ever going to be show ready until they moved out, but they had a certain timing. They were going to basically empty the home, move out, put it on the market right away, and go to their next destination. And they wanted that home sold in 30 days. Well, right now, the average days on market is more like 90 days. So how did I do that? Well, first of all, we didn't do any inside pictures. Now, you would think that that was crazy and counterintuitive. However, I think it made the buyers very curious. The other thing is that we priced it below similar sales. That motivated the buyers that came and looked at the home and the four buyers that made offers on that home to make their best offer. And it ended up selling for $15,000 over asking price. Yeah, it wasn't beautiful. It wasn't house beautiful. It wasn't HGTV, but it was a good home, good bones, and a good location. It really just needed fresh carpet to move in, drop your stuff, and get on with your life. And we were able to get $15,000 over asking price in just a few days. The same thing happens with homes that need work. If they're priced very realistically, they will sell. I've said this a couple times, Richard, that one of those VA repos was literally a crack house. You could not go in without signing a hold harmless agreement because there was too many hazardous needles and stuff like that on the ground. And they priced it very realistic. I was shocked. I honestly, I thought it was overpriced at $159 for 2,000 square feet for a crack house. I wouldn't have paid $20,000, but it sold for over $200,000. We had multiple offers. Phone blew up across 2 weekends. Oh my gosh. So there is a group of buyers that are looking for a lot of different things, right? And all you have to do, you don't have to tank the price. It's just a small adjustment that makes the difference between your house sitting on the market for 90 days, showing after showing. We don't like this. We don't like that. It's priced too high. It needs too much work. Between that versus, oh my God, that's the best deal for what I can get right now. And they come in and make their best offer. And you have multiple offers and you get them competing against others. So absolutely, I play mom against dad to try to get the most money. And these homes, they needed work. They were sold as is. The buyer didn't get any repairs, no matter what they asked for. But many of them still had multiple offers. So why is that happening? It wasn't that the house was perfect. It was that the house was priced right. We just did one that really wasn't in bad shape, but other homes that were priced in that neighborhood were $40,000 or higher and just sitting on the market, you know, kind of like collecting dust. So we priced it $40,000 below similar properties in that neighborhood and sold it for cash in 4 days. Why did that happen? Because the buyer found that that was the best deal. And oh my God, I had the buyers that were too slow on the draw to go look at that house and make an offer, call me and complain and go, is it really under contract? My agent was supposed to call you and she didn't. I'm just like, you know, that's not my problem. It's been on the market for a week. Where you been? And she's like, well, I have to do everything. I have to find the houses. That's another thing. These buyer's agents, they're making all this commission, but they're in react mode. They're waiting for their buyer to tell them, oh yeah, I want to see that house. Well, guess what? That buyer had been looking for a home for 3 years in that location. Her agent must have known that, but her agent wasn't looking for a home for her. She found it. She was late to the party. She didn't get the house. It's sad for me to say, but it's 1 month of school to be a real estate agent in this state, and they don't teach you how to do things like find the house for the buyer. They rely on the MLS. We all know the MLS hasn't sold any homes, in my view. So let's talk about pricing, because that is the number one driver when it comes to getting multiple offers. I'll tell you another story. I had a listing last year, Rock Rimmon, pretty house. Great location. It was only priced a small percentage below similar sales. And he called me, he goes, do what you did for my neighbor, do the exact same thing. So we did that. We priced it below similar sales. We put it on the market. We had 63 people at our open house. We had 4 offers and 3 of the offers were $50,000 over asking price. Now, in that case, the seller's like, Barb, I don't think the buyer's agent did anything. So I'm only going to pay him 2%. I said, it's up to you. It's your call. You know, it's negotiable. Buyer number one that paid $50,000 over asking, their agent insisted on getting 3%. And if they don't get 3%, they're going to take their buyers somewhere else. So he did that. There were 2 other buyers that were fine with the deal. $700,000 sale. It's still $14,000. It's not a bad payday for walking through a house for 10 minutes and filling out a 10-minute form. The seller got an anonymous letter, probably from the first agent that decided to take his buyer elsewhere, whining about the commission. Because there's a lot of agents that are not trained on how to negotiate their own fee, either within the contract or from their buyer. Why does the seller have to pay for everything? Anyway, that was fun. I had a good time with that one. But really, a lot of sellers tend to pick this target price based on what they need at their next destination or how much money they have to put in their pocket in order to buy their next home. And I wish it worked that way. I would like to do that. Maybe if we ever go to Florida, I can say, all right, we need this much, so I need to sell my house for this much. But it doesn't work that way. It's about what the market will bear, because it's not the seller deciding the price. It's the buyers that they get. And if you get more than one buyer bidding on the home, you're absolutely in the catbird seat because you can pick the best buyer. But there are some home sellers that say, well, we should price it high in case they ask for stuff. It doesn't work that way. They're going to do it anyway. But if you price it below market value, guess what? The buyers come in with all their cards on the table and they hit you with their best shot. Then you get to pick the best buyer. I've done this for years, but not everybody listens to me, and that's okay. I'm fine. I'm happy to be where I am. Here's what happens if you overprice. You don't have very many showings, or you get a few, and the buyers are the buyer's feedback is like, well, I don't, you know, I didn't like the floor plan, or it needs work, or it needs cleaning, or whatever they're saying. Okay. And honestly, I don't think it's a floor plan, because we publish the floor plan on our listings. But if the home is sitting on the market with very few showings, what's going to happen is you're going to slowly but surely, maybe, walk the price down, and you're going to net less money. You get the most money by doing the opposite. I know that seems crazy, but it works. And guess what? Listing agent doesn't decide on the price. The seller doesn't decide on the price, even though the seller authorized the asking price. It's the market that decides what the home is going to sell for. It's also not Zillow. A lot of people think Zillow is the gold standard for value. Oh my gosh, that drives me crazy. Now, I will admit that Zillow has 65 to 70% of the buyer's eyes. But you know what? Zillow is not the MLS. They're a tech company. Do you know what their mission is? The way they made billions of dollars is selling buyer leads to real estate agents. That's all they do. But they have a good website, and they make the buyers raise their hand. Zillow sells the buyer lead to real estate agents. The agents Pop-Tart out of the toaster, run to the house and show it, and hope and pray that the buyer can buy, is willing to buy that home. And that's how Zillow works. They think they can present the Zestimates or the home values out there, and they think that works. But it doesn't work. It most of the time, they're way off on price. And so what happens when you rely on Zillow is you're going to have people show in your house that are basically overpaid door openers. The agents get a maybe buyer. The seller gets strangers coming through their home that may or may not be able to buy, because the state of Colorado does not require the agents to verify that buyers can buy when they go show homes, which to me is just a whole nother level of insanity. But that's the world we live in here in real estate. What if you got the most money? And we know exactly how to do that. So if you are thinking of making a move, give us a call at 719-301-3900. My name is Barb Schlinker. I'm the broker owner of Your Home Sold Guaranteed Realty and the host of this show, Your Real Estate Voice. Richard?
1: 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And we're talking with Barb about how to get more than one offer on a home. Barb, how do you do that? It would allow you to choose the very best buyer. That's not easy, but you do it all the time.
0: Yeah, we do. We do it all the time. And first of all, it takes preparation. It takes promotion. It takes pricing. And most importantly, you got to pick the right agent that knows how to do it. First of all, preparation is a key part of it. If you have condition issues, that's not a deal breaker for buyers, but you have to be priced accordingly. If you have lot issues, like if you back to a busy road, or if you have beautiful views, those two properties right next to each other, different price. So pricing is probably the gold standard for getting multiple offers. And then you got to make sure it's promoted properly. Most agents' solution is, oh, we'll make a contingent sale offer and just hope that they reserve your home. 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I get those often. Or they'll say, wait till your home is under contract and then you can make an offer, which is slightly better. But we actually have 7 different buy before you sell programs where the buyer can come in and have somebody else buy that home that they love for them for cash. And then they can take their time selling their current home. Most agents don't have those solutions. That's why it's so important that you pick the right agent before you sell your home. Pretty cool. You basically can do that. You don't have to make 2 payments. You don't miss out on the perfect home. You don't get the rejection from the uncertainty of a contingent sale. 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And it's another reason why agent selection is absolutely critical. 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
1: To be a dry and fairly sunny start to our day, we could see a few clouds returning in the afternoon hours. Temperatures in those mid to upper 80s, even some low 90s across the eastern plains. With your KKTV 11 Alert weather, I'm meteorologist Nick Lalonde.
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8: I'm Richard Randall. Welcome back to Your Real Estate Voice with Barb Schlinker, the weekly radio show that informs and educates you on how to buy or sell real estate with Barb Schlinker, the owner broker of Your Home Sold Realty and the host of the program. Now, Barb, most people worry about leaving money on the table when they accept an offer. Can they still show their home and look at other offers after accepting a contract?
9: Well, absolutely they can, and they should. And it kind of gets you in a better position if you have basically the heir and the spare to buy your house. It's really important. What home sellers want is certainty. They want to know that their house will sell. They want to know that they're going to get the price they want and need. They want to know it's going to go smoothly. But you don't know, because the buyer has so many opportunities to bail out. They could bail out if they don't like the paint color, change their mind about interest rate and terms on their loan. They could bail out if they don't like their loan at the very end, just like a week before closing. And worst of all, they could bail out at the closing table, the way the state contracts are set up, and get their earnest money back, no harm, no foul. Could you imagine, Richard, moving out of your house, right? You're thinking everything's cool, hunky-dory, they're going to the finish line, the money's going to show up, and I'll be moving on to the next house, and the buyer walks at the closing table.
8: Unbelievable. That happened. There is only one person I want standing there to help me with the situation, and you know who she is. It's you.
9: But I will tell you, though, that there's a way to protect the seller from that, especially if it's a big expense. Most of the buyers want you to move out prior to closing, but you still don't have that certainty that it's going to go to the finish line. It's not a done deal when you accept a contract. It's the one day that sellers are a lot happier because they're heading to the finish line. And in most cases, it does go well, but there's going to be some bumps on the road from here on out. Let's start with the inspection. So I could spend 2 hours on inspections. In the state of Colorado, there is no license to be an inspector. I could be an inspector, and I'm downright dangerous with a tool in my hands. So the only thing they do license for in the state is to test for radon gas. Radon gas is the natural radiation that emanates from granite decomposing. It's in about one out of two homes in this market. If the measurement level called a picocure is more than four, then a lot of times the buyer will ask for you to put in what's called a radon mitigation system. Generally, they cost about $2,500, and the theory is it blows the radon out before it comes into the living space. It's another thing that's negotiable. I just closed one where they asked for 26 repairs and $30,000 in cash. We didn't end up there. I think the seller did about 10 repairs. Most of them they rejected. And the money that they wanted was to buy stuff so they could allegedly do repairs. So the seller had to pay for a couple of things on the closing statement just to get it done. But it was odd. It was like, it's not their time to get upgrades. When you buy a used home, you can't expect it to be perfect. Same with a new home. you should inspect a new home as well. But here's the thing, because the inspectors are not really licensed, they're not really qualified, they're actually not allowed to pull toilets when they check the sewer line unless they're a licensed plumber, but they do it all the time. So how do you know they're going to put that seal back when they pull a toilet? You don't know. You don't know what's underneath there unless you do it yourself. I've had them do crazy things, you know, like run their little moisture meter on the wall and claim there's alleged mold, or I could spend an hour on inspections. That's why I highly recommend that you talk to us about that process and maybe have your home positioned as a certified pre-owned home. That way it's pre-inspected, pre-certified, it's got a warranty. You've dealt with all the issues up front and the buyer should just be able to check, check, good to go. They will bring their own inspector. I don't know why the agents make them spend that money if it was pre-inspected, but they do. There's a lot of information that happens in the process. So first, we order title. That usually doesn't create a problem. Then we do the inspection. That creates most of the problems. Once the inspection's done, then they hire an appraiser to come and substantiate that the home is worth the agreed upon sales price and that the home meets the loan guidelines. So the one I just closed, it did not meet loan guidelines because it had a deck that didn't have a rail. So we had to build a rail. And, you know, that was required by the buyer's appraiser. So the seller went ahead and did that because he said, you know, it's probably going to be required no matter who the buyer is. And of course, the buyer wants it done a week before closing and we can't get the parts. And it's just created all kinds of drama and chaos and we're not at the finish line yet. The value was fine, but the condition wasn't fine. So there's landmines every step of the way. And then you finally get to the closing table and just go, we made it. So sometimes I'm surprised. I had one that I sold kind of out of area and the agents down there in that little small town, they don't work like we do. He supplied the earnest deposit, which really put us out of contract from the get-go because there's a deadline in there. If you miss a deadline, technically it means you're out of contract. And I said, you know, we need to have the earnest deposit at title. Yeah, no, we're just going to do that at closing. So we were kind of like fingers crossed, hoping it was going to close. And thankfully it did. But, you know, it's the Wild West out here for real estate. You need somebody that knows what's going on. So at least as a home seller, you're informed. You want to make sure that you hire an agent that really is familiar with the contract, that understands how to position your home, to understand what's in the offers. So there's no gotcha surprises in there. Believe me, these agents love putting big blurbs of blue, even though they're not attorneys, and throwing in stuff that's just ridiculous that can make your life miserable. So you want somebody to actually read the contract and don't have them. That's another thing. So we don't have to verify the buyer can buy. Then we're going to write the contract and we shove it to the client and we're not obligated as agents to explain it to them. Don't you explain stuff to your clients?
8: That is one of the most crucial, important things that you do. You cannot expect your client, or in this case, a buyer or a seller, to understand all the legalese, all the terminology, all the paperwork. Part of being a great real estate agent is being great at communicating, not just with the other people involved in the transaction, but with your own people.
9: Right. And when you get an offer, you better read it. There's one provision that a lot of the agents like to put in, one of my favorite ones, like the due diligence clause, paragraph 10.6.1.6. I have it memorized, which is ridiculous, but there's a big, long blue paragraph, and the last sentence says, the seller has to disclose anything that affects the future value of the property or the buyer's future use. Now, how would the seller know that? Nobody can predict the future. Why is that in there? I finally asked an agent, I said, where did you get this paragraph? Why is this in here? Because it wasn't something that came in the state approved form. They dropped it in. And she goes, oh, an attorney wrote that. And I said, yeah, I bet they did. That would open the door for a lot of lawsuits. If something happened in the future with the house about its future value or the buyer's future use. It's just crazy town. And they think that's okay. They think it sounds cool. It makes them sound like they are baby lawyers.
8: I have to say, Barb, that cut and paste mentality, that is prevalent when it comes to legal documents. And I'm not surprised then it would start showing up in contracts and other provisions when it comes to real estate because, oh, I like that. We'll just copy that and put it in on my thing.
9: Exactly. We see it all the time. And I every time I see that stuff, my little German Shepherd ears go up. I'm like, well, what's this say? No. We're not playing. So you have to be very careful about what's in there. And then what about a sale contingency? So just that language in the contract is very subtle. It's just putting a date on one deadline and one little line embedded in one little paragraph in paragraph 10. So it's not real obvious if the agent's not paying attention and all of a sudden their client has executed a contract contingent on some home selling that's not even on the market yet. Guess what? That's a problem. Because when you go out and tell the world it's under contract, the other buyers quit coming and it's not a done deal. That's what I'm saying. You got to be really, really careful, especially on the contingency thing. The local MLS is one of them that says, well, if the seller accepts a contingent contract, you have to change the status to something very unique just to this local MLS. But when it goes out to the tech companies like Zillow, Realtor.com and Homes.com, it tells the world the home is not available. But it is available if you have a buyer that doesn't have a house to sell. So it's just some of the rules that we have to deal with. We got to find a way around it. That's why it's so important to hire a team that really knows what they're doing so you don't get stuck, you know, taking your house off the market for a maybe buyer. So if you are thinking of making a move, give us a call at 719-301-3900. My name is Barb Schlinker with Your Home Sold Guaranteed Realty and the host of this show, Your Real Estate Voice. 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
9: 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It allows you to move at your pace, allows you to sell at your pace, takes all the pressure off of both the buyer and the seller. And it makes for a nice, smooth transaction. In general, the qualification is you have to have a little bit of equity, not a whole lot. 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
8: I'm Richard Randall, and welcome back to Your Real Estate Voice with Barb Schlinker. She's the host of the program, and this is the weekly radio show that informs and educates you on how to buy or sell real estate with Barb Schlinker, the owner broker of Your Home Sold Guaranteed Realty. Now, Barb, most people choose agents that they know, like a friend, and they do not really have a system for selecting the very best agent to handle one of the largest assets they will ever have, the home. What are some ways that a home seller can determine how to choose a real estate agent to sell their home and to get the very best one?
9: Well, Richard, it's true that most people, when they decide to sell their house, I would say a large percentage of them will go back to the person that sold them the house, or they'll pick up a referral of someone they knew, or sometimes they just grab some random agent and say, all right, this one's offering me the best price or the best deal or the best discount or whatever it is. But at the end of the day, it's one of your largest financial assets. You have to be very careful about making that decision. In the state of Colorado, there is no criteria, no job description to be a real estate agent. There's no how-to. It took me 30 years to kind of figure out a system that I liked, that I'm like, okay, this helps my clients. I want to use this system with my clients every time and make it kind of customized to their home. So a lot of people just rely on, the standard thing. You go take pictures, you stick it in the multiple listing service. In other words, the KGB is what I like to call them, because they have their rules. Now you have to stay within the lines with the multiple listing service KGB, or you will get in trouble. You'll get fined. They'll strip the words out. They won't allow you to market the home properly. There's all kinds of regulations that you have to tolerate. But I got news for you. The KGB/MLS has never sold a home. They've never marketed a home. They don't know what works. What they do is they sell memberships of a big database of homes for sale to real estate agents to make it easy, the easy button, to go ahead and take the pictures, put in the data, upload it into the multiple listing service, and share it with everybody else and hope that somebody else has a buyer. That is the system. It's very ineffective. And right now, when we've got a shifting market where we've got more inventory, the prices are kind of gradually bleeding down. It's really frustrating. You need to hire somebody that knows exactly how to create demand for your home. Otherwise, it's a miss. But I will tell you that a lot of people just do what they did before. They do the traditional thing. Every state is different on how they do some things, but in general, the basics are there. The number of available homes has doubled since 2023. There's more supply. There's less demand. We have higher interest rates, and experience absolutely matters. I've been doing this since 1996. Can you believe it, Richard? It's been that long.
8: That is amazing, but that's a lot of experience. That's learning a lot of things that they will never, ever teach you in real estate school in that 1 month that you're going to school.
9: Yeah. And so what I've seen over the years is technology has changed. Our competitors have changed. Zillow is a competitor. The way I view that, Zillow is grabbing the buyer leads from our listings and selling them to real estate agents to compete against me. That's the number one real estate website online right now. And how do you combat that? Well, for me, it's a partnership. I tried to fight them. It wasn't very effective. I had things happen like Zillow now owns the showing service. Did you know that, Richard? When you schedule, the 55,000 agents want to schedule a showing on my listing. Obviously, I can't take calls from all the agents, but we have an online service. It's like an app that the sellers are involved with. So they approve the showings. So it used to be owned by Showing Time. Zillow grabbed it because they got the data on the agents that are selling, because their clients are agents. And I resisted for a while. So I used this other platform, and I actually had an agent walk up to one of my seller's doors and tell the seller, you know, your house is not getting shown because Barb's not using showing time. It was so childish, but I had to find a way to embrace all this technology stuff, kind of go with the flow, but be able to create demand within the system or somewhat outside of the multiple listing service. Did you know, Richard, that there's quite a few homes that sell that never go on the open market? Did you know that?
8: I had no idea. I assumed everything had to go onto the open market before it sold.
9: No, I just sold one. We had a bidding war on it. We had multiple offers. It sold for full market value. Everybody was happy and it sold very quickly. The truth is, 72% of real estate agents sold zero homes. That's according to Zillow in the past year. Most of them are selling maybe two or three homes a year. So it'd be kind of like having a root canal from a dentist that only does it once in a while. Would you want that?
8: Not me. Jeez.
9: Sorry.
8: That gives me the creeps thinking about it.
9: I don't know why I picked that visual, but it is kind of like that. So a lot of agents aren't able to really detect when the market is changing. The other issue is that 87% of real estate agents get out of the business every 5 years. 87% turnover, which is extraordinary. So how do they've never seen a market where it's up or down or flat or left or right. They have no idea. And you have to be able to react to the market right now and position the home to create demand. A lot of sellers go to somebody they knew. I work with a lot of agents that I know for a fact that they're working another full-time job and selling a house here and there is just their side gig. So right now with, you know, 90-100 days on the market on average, how do you pick an agent that knows how to create demand? First of all, you got to look for their track record, look at their marketing system, look at their communication system. Commission should be last on the list. Are you really getting the value that you need? Is that agent going to meet your goals? Are you all about getting the discount agent? You could probably put your house in the multiple listing service and or Zillow for a few hundred dollars. Maybe, but it's going to sit there if you don't know what you're doing. I'm in the process of selling a home right now in a great location, and this person just does not want to deal with the craziness of strangers coming through her house, making the house look pretty before she sells. She wants a cash buyer. So we're not going on the market. So I presented the home to my cash buyers and we got an offer $44,000 over asking price. That's not too bad. A lot of people think that cash offers are somebody stealing your equity, but that's definitely not the case right now. So if you are thinking of making a move and you want all the options, you want to know, okay, what's a cash offer look like? What does an open market look like? And how long will it take? And what kind of fund will I have contract to closing? You want to talk to somebody that has the experience and expertise, and myself and my team, we have that. And kind of the biggest mistake that I see sellers making is they hire the first agent that they meet. Oh, well, she was nice. I liked her. Or they choose based on personality. Or some agents have come in and go, oh, yeah, I can get you. In fact, I competed against one recently in an area where probably the top price in that neighborhood might have been $370. Oh, do all this fix up and I'll get you $500,000. I'm like, come on. I don't care what you do to the house. It's never going to be $500,000 in that location right here, right now. Some of these agents will promise the moon just to get you to sign on the dotted line. And then time goes on. Buyers don't show up, you don't get a contract, and then you go, oh, well, the feedback was that it's priced too high. Here, lower the price. That's not ideal because you're going to net more money if you price the home correctly out of the gate. Period, dot. I know from 30 years of experience, over 3,000 homes sold, what works and what doesn't work. And this one last thing, which is huge, is that some agents will tell the seller what they want to hear. Oh, yeah, yeah, I can get you that much. Sign right here. And they don't realize that when they do that and they overprice a home, they're harming their seller. Their seller is going to end up netting less money in the end when they do that to them. So there's no benefit to it. I don't care what commission they're charging. You know, once it goes on the open market, it becomes public record for Zillow and Realtor.com to keep forever. So I don't care if you price it high in the beginning and then walk it down, that data doesn't go away. Realtor.com and Zillow and all these other sites will show that forever. And the buyers look at that data online and go, they were asking this much. They've been on the market that long. They must be willing to accept less now. They must be desperate. You don't want somebody to put you in that position where you're not in a good negotiating place out of the gate. So you want to make sure you hire somebody that really knows what they're doing. Another issue is communication. 87% of sellers, this is a National Association of Realtors survey, say they would use the same agent, but 84% don't. Why? Usually when I find out, it's something like, I had one that told me when they looked at the house with that agent. So here's the agent. She's supposed to be providing the service. She walks in the door with her buyers. She goes and sits down on the couch and says, go ahead, buyers, take a look at it. Let me know if you like it. And I'll write up a 10-minute contract and make $15,000. What would you think of that, Richard, if somebody did that to you?
8: I would be pretty sure that person would not be getting a job to replace Vanna White. They didn't walk them through the house and show them the house?
9: No. Sat down on the couch. Played with her phone, probably.
8: Unbelievable.
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9: 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And then we have another beautiful home up in Divide on Blue Mesa at 699-999. 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
1: Congratulations. I'm Angelo Bavaro, Fox News. Two new attacks have been reported on commercial shipping in the Strait of Hormuz. One tanker was apparently hit, while another projectile exploded in the water near a second vessel.
2: Initially, it was Iran state television claiming that they attacked two oil tankers yesterday in the Strait of Hormuz. Now, British maritime experts are confirming that two tankers were attacked, at least one was hit, and four of them turned around. So this is a sign of continuing attacks against commercial shipping in the Strait, something the U.S., of course, wants to stop, and it's something President Trump has cited in his decision that he's considering about perhaps launching major strikes against Iran once again. Those strikes could begin as early as this weekend. They could last several days. Here's President Trump.
3: We'll be hitting them. We'll be hitting them very hard. And, you know, at some point, they're going to say, we just can't take it anymore.
2: That decision comes after a great deal of frustration with time given for diplomacy.
1: That is Fox's Steve Harrigan. The Justice Department is dropping criminal charges against former Olympian David Hearn. He was accused of deliberately damaging the Lincoln Memorial reflecting pool. Government lawyers say new evidence shows damage to that reflecting pool was caused by a flawed installation, not by Hearn. Memorial services were held this week for the late Senator Lindsey Graham. Attention has now turned to the race for a Senate seat, with a special Republican primary set for August 11th. A crowded field of candidates is seeking that nomination. Mark Lynch joining Fox's Saturday in America to discuss that race.
4: What our campaign's about, putting God first again. That's how our country was founded. And that's the only way we will make America great again, is with God first again.
1: That is one of those candidates. The late Senator Lindsey Graham's sister, Darlene Graham, was appointed by South Carolina Governor Henry McMaster to serve the remainder of her brother's Senate term. America's listening to Fox News.
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8: It should be a dry and fairly sunny start to our day. We could see a few clouds returning in the afternoon hours. Temperatures in those mid to upper 80s, even some low 90s across the eastern plains. With your KKTV 11 Alert weather, I'm meteorologist Nick Lalonde.
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9: Today on Focus on the Family with Jim Daly, British evangelist Jay John has words of encouragement for each one of us. Thanks for tuning in. I'm John Fuller.
11: Over the past few years, Jay John has become a favorite among you, the listeners. And so we wanted to share another great message from him. Today, he'll be talking about perspective. And if you've ever gone through a tough time, you know how important

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1: It's viewing fireworks. Now, what do we need in life? We need insight. We need foresight. We need oversight. Insight is like looking at something detail, so it's like looking at something through a microscope. Foresight is looking at a distance, but it's like looking through a telescope. Oversight is a bit like being in a helicopter, looking down at where you live. The perspective is very different. Yeah? Now, who has got insight? Who has got foresight? Who has got oversight? Okay, that's a question, not a rhetorical question. Who? Only the Lord. And that's why in worship, we are tuning into the melody of heaven. We're tuning into God. Because what do we want? We want to have His insight. We want to have His foresight. We want to have His oversight. And of course, we want to have some hindsight. Wouldn't you fancy a bit of that as well? Yeah? It would be very good to have a bit of hindsight, but sometimes, yeah, we've got so many blind spots, haven't we? Yeah, and if a human doesn't reveal the those blind spots, it'd be great if God will, and God will. He really will. So, what I want us to do this morning is I want to encourage you to look in five different directions. You see, if we change the way we look at things, the things we look at change. Now, what was God's first question to Adam? Where are you? What was Jesus's first question? What are you looking for? That was his first question. God's first question, where are you? Okay, so I'm going to ask you those two questions. Where are you? Where are you hiding? Are you hiding? Behind some fig leaves? Where are you? What are you looking for? And I want to remind you this morning, is look in five directions. Okay, number one, look up. The psalmist in Psalm 121 wrote this, I lift up my eyes to the mountains. Where does my help come from? My help comes from the Lord, the maker of heaven and earth. Amen. Look up. Are you feeling a bit kind of down and heavy, burdened? Don't look down. Look up. Have you noticed today? People with their little mobile phones, and they walk in the street like this, don't they? I can't believe it, how they do it, and kind of not looking like this. Now, have you noticed this? I do people watching. I actually like going to coffee shops for a little coffee, nice almond croissant, but I like watching people, okay? And I've noticed this. They do this. Now, when you remove the phone, notice their body posture. They all need to see a chiropractor. They're like that. They're hunched up. Stand up. Look up. This lady went to see her GP because she was feeling kind of very down, very downcast. And the doctor said to her, look, this is what I want you to do. Because the doctor knew that she, from home, she walked to the station to go to work. So she says, right, this is what I want you to do. For 4 weeks, I want you to walk out of your house, walk to the station, and when you walk to the station, I want you to look at the chimneys of the houses. Okay? And just do that. That's my prescription for you. 4 weeks, come back and see me. She went back to see the doctor. Doctor says, how are you? She says, I'm amazing. Amazing. You know why? Because she stopped looking down. She started looking up. Because she looked up, she could breathe better. She could feel better. I mean, just the physical posture of just looking up. And for us, of course,

0: We're looking up to the Lord, the maker of heaven and earth. And it's a reminder, isn't it? This Lord, who's the maker of heaven and earth, I mean, if he made the whole earth, all the heavens, he's pretty capable, isn't he? He's pretty capable. And it's a reminder that actually when I start looking up rather than looking at focusing on my little problems, I gain insight, I gain foresight, I gain oversight, and it changes the way I see things. So we read in Psalm 105, verse 4, "Look to the Lord and his strength. Seek his face always." Look to the Lord. Look to his strength, because our strength is weak. And we read, "Those who look to him are radiant." They're always looking to the Lord. They're spending time with the Lord. They're drawing from the Lord. Psalm 16, verse 8, "I keep my eyes always on the Lord. With him at my right hand, I will not be shaken." You see, most of us are constantly being shaken. We're being stressed. We're being pulled. But when I look to the Lord, I'm not going to be shaken. I'm not going to let anything shake me. I'm not going to let anything make me feel downcast. So look to the Lord. And there's quite a lot of pressure in our society, in our world, in our communities not to do that. But I would rather stand with God and be judged by the world than stand with the world and be judged by God. Amen. Okay, number two, look in. So we read in 1 Samuel 16, verse 7, "The Lord doesn't see things the way you see things. People judge by outward appearance, but the Lord looks at the heart." Psalm 139, "Search me, God, and know my heart. Test me, see if there is any offensive way in me." We were staying at this hotel, and I'm like a little kid when I get into the room. I want to have a look at the view, look at the room, and then I go into the bathroom. And this particular hotel, there were two sinks. I was a little happy bunny, and they had a big, big mirror, and, you know, like five times the size of our mirror. And I'm like, whoa, you know. But sometimes the big mirror is, you know, it's a bit too big really, isn't it? Because you don't want to see everything, do you? And but then there was this little mirror. It was a magnifying mirror, and the light came on, and I looked at myself. No! And Killy thought I'd slipped in the bathroom. So she comes running in, "What's the matter? What's the matter?" I said, "I've got blackheads. I've got blackheads." You see, I hadn't seen the blackheads even in the big mirror. The big mirror didn't show the blackheads. I pulled this little mirror out. It was like, I thought my nose was one big blackhead. Where did I get this blackhead from? Now, what would it be like if you and I looked into God's mirror? At the airport, you've got to put your stuff through an x-ray machine. You've got to go through a machine. What if we went through God's x-ray machine? What would God pick up? What would God pick up in my mind? What would God pick up in my heart? What is it he would pick up? What would he see? He'd see all sorts of things. Jesus made eight statements. They're known as the Beatitudes. And the word beatitude in Greek, magarios, blessed, be happy. Yeah. And in one of those, it says this: "Blessed are the pure in heart who shall see God." Okay. The word pure in Greek, I'm Greek. Yeah. So don't worry. But now you can say you know a little Greek. But the Greek word for pure is katharos, which literally means no mixed motives. So who are the people? Who are the people that are going to see God? They're the people who have no mixed motives. They're the people who have no agenda. No other agenda, no other motive. They're the people. There's no underlying hidden little thing going on here. I'm looking to the Lord. That's what I'm looking. I'm looking to the Lord. But I know as I look into my heart, I need some cleansing. We look up, we look in. I'll revisit the looking in a moment. Number three, we look back. So we read this in John 1, verse 29. John, who is John the Baptist, saw Jesus coming towards him and said, "Look, there is the Lamb of God who takes away the sin of the world." He's the one who takes away the sin of the world. We've got three sons. When our firstborn son, he was about four, he and I went to buy his mum a Mother's Day present. So we're out looking at stores. He's 4 years of age. We go into one store. As we walk into the store, there's this massive sign, and the sign read, "Do not touch. All breakages must be purchased." Why didn't I just walk out? I mean, and it's not just I've got a four-year-old son. I know what I'm like. It's almost like because it says do not touch, there's this pull, isn't there? You just want to prove the point that you can if you wanted to. But Michael's only four, and I saw it from the corner of my eye. He knocked it. And it was like slow motion as this thing just fell to the ground. And I was like, no! And it fell to the floor, push, smashed. The manager came out of nowhere. I mean, it was like, beam me up, Scotty, you know? And the manager just stood there, didn't say a word, pointed to the sign, "Do not touch. All breakages must be purchased." Now, there's no way that four-year-old Michael could pay for the damages. Only his daddy could pay for the damages. There is no way that you and I can pay for the damages. Only our Heavenly Father can pay for the damages. And he did.
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0: Number four, we look around. And in Matthew 5, verse 14, this is what we read. "You are the light of the world, like a city on a hilltop that cannot be hidden. No one lights a lamp and then puts it under a basket. Instead, a lamp is placed on a stand, where it gives light to everyone in the house. In the same way, let your good deeds shine out for all to see, so that everyone will praise your heavenly Father." When we leave as His witnesses, as His ambassadors. You see, people don't care how much we know, until they know how much we care. Now, some people create happiness wherever they go, and some people create happiness whenever they go. Be one of these people that creates happiness wherever you go. In other words, you and I can make the difference in someone's life. So leave the church today and say, Lord, I'm a channel of your goodness and grace. Help me to make a difference this week. Whatever it means, whatever it is, whether it's to a neighbor, whether it's to an acquaintance, whether it's a random person, what can I do? How can I be a channel of goodness, a channel of grace, a channel to touch the lives of others? Do you ever occasionally get a prompting and remember someone you haven't seen for years? Yeah. Doesn't that happen randomly? Well, where did that thought come from? Was it just a random thought, or was it a God thought? Was it God bringing that person to your attention? I remember once there was, I said to Killy, I really feel God wants me to go and pray for this woman. So Killy goes, well, you better go. And I said, you know, it's an hour there, and then I'll end up spending an hour with her, and then an hour back, that's like 3 hours. Oh boy, where am I going to find 3 hours to go and do that? Anyway, time passes, and I said to Killy, I really feel I should go and pray for this woman. And Killy goes, well, you better go. I said, yeah, it's an hour there, an hour there, hour back. I've got to find 3 hours. You know, I've got to find like a whole morning or a whole afternoon. I didn't go. A few weeks after that, we listen to the news. Our alarm goes off at 5:58. We listen to Tweet for the Day on Radio 4. 6 o'clock, get the news headlines. The news came on. The number one news of the day, the woman died. She's on the news. Her name's Amy Winehouse. Okay, and you're thinking, well, how could you have gone to see her? Because she rented my cousin's house. And my cousin said to me, John, whenever you want to go meet Amy Winehouse, tell me and I'll take you. And I didn't go. Because, like, it's going to take me 3 hours. I didn't go. I was so remorseful. I was repentant. And I said to the Lord, I will never do that again. And I can honestly say to you, my wife's here, that since that day, any kind of prompting, any kind of quiver in my liver, any kind of anything, I'm doing it. I'm going to go. I don't care if I look like a fool for Christ. I'm going to do it, and I have done. I think of somebody, I'll contact them, I'll phone them, I'll email them, I'll text them. I feel a prompting, I'll go and do it. I'll just go and do it. And I have, and I will continue to do it until I'm promoted to glory. So I'm encouraging you, don't be like me. Now, you know, I didn't go and see her. Did God have a plan too? Did someone else go and see her? You know, it's a challenge, isn't it? So just do it. Do it. And so we read this in 2 Corinthians chapter 4, verse 18. So we fix our eyes not on what is seen, but what is unseen. Since what is seen is temporary, but what is unseen is eternal. Eternal. You know, the Bible says that the length of a good life is 70 years and 10. Okay, now 70 years and 10, that's 70 years. Now, some of you are thinking, goodness, I'm older than that. But even if you got 100 years, do you realize that 100 years is just a blip on the eternal screen? It's just a blip on the eternal screen. That's all it is. So it's like, whoa, look ahead and live your life in the light of eternity and prepare yourself for eternity. You know, not many people today have got that hope. A lot of people's hope today is a bit like a hospital gown. You're usually not as well covered as you think you are. Well, you can hear it sometimes. You hear it in people's voices. Oh, I hope so. What do you mean you hope so? This is a done deal. We look forwards. Life without Christ is a hopeless end. But life with Christ is an endless hope. It's an endless hope. I like what Job wrote. You will feel secure because there is hope. So I want to encourage you to leave today saying, that's what I'm going to do. I'm going to keep looking up. I'm going to keep looking in to remain clean. I'm going to keep looking back because it's only the cross that redeems me, saves me, heals me. I'm going to experience all that. And then I'm going to look around. I'm going to be a channel of this to others. But I'm going to look forwards. Go as far as you can see and see how far you can go. Go as far as you can see. You see, that's the thing, isn't it? Because it's like, well, how far? I can see right up to there. But when I go up there, I can see further. That's my encouragement to you today. Go as far as you can see. And then see how far you can go. Press on. Move on. Become bigger, better for the Lord. Look up. Look in. Look back. Look around. Look forwards.
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2: That was such a great message, and I think I'm going to have both my boys listen to it. It seems like young adults are especially susceptible to having tunnel vision, and J. John's message was such a great reminder to always be looking for the bigger picture. That's true for all of us.
1: I think so, but especially for this generation of 20s and 30s. There's something there that they need.
2: Yeah, and J. John just has so much wisdom. And we finally got him to come to Colorado last fall, and it was really a joy to meet him and Killy. They're very genuine, and over the few days they were here with us, they spent a lot of time just praying for the people they met in the halls. It was awesome. One of the things that most impressed J. John and Killy during their time here was our team of counselors who spend all day on the phone giving great advice and listening to people who need the help. That's a free service we've been honored to provide for almost 50 years now. So if today's program brought up an issue that you'd like to talk about, perhaps you're worried about someone who seems to have lost perspective in life, maybe it's you, just give us a call. 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
4: A quiet life is a setup for a loud testimony. 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
1: 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I'm John Fuller.
2: You know, John, as a reminder, Focus is here for you. I mean, we've got marriage and parenting content. We have so many things to help you, assessments and even marriage intensives, actual counseling at four locations. But also, how to live in this culture is a key theme for us here at Focus on the Family. And I think some of us do that maybe well, and some of us do that not so well. And so today, we're going to talk with our guest about how to engage a culture really with one purpose, to introduce people to Christ, which is the glorious goal. Mm-hmm. And I'm looking forward to it. This is an area for me that I get energized about.
1: You do, yeah.
2: Yeah, and it's I think it's just great to think about how do we reach people for Christ, because that is the goal.
1: Mm-hmm. Yeah, so truth and love, those are things that we need to really embrace as we engage with those around us. Pastor J.D. Greer is pastor at the Summit Church. And he's written a book that addresses how we can do this more effectively. It's called Everyday Revolutionary, How to Transcend the Culture War and Transform the World.
2: JD, welcome to Focus on the Family.
4: Thank you so much, Jim, for having me. I was telling John earlier that it's an honor for me because I grew up being discipled in the back seat of my parents' car, listening to Focus on the Family. My parents, they just always had it on, and we drove around Winston-Salem, North Carolina, being...
2: That had to be extremely boring for a young boy.
4: Maybe it should have been, but I was fascinated.
2: Well, that's good. Yeah. Did you hook into Odyssey, Adventures in Odyssey?
4: Oh, of course. That's right.
2: Yeah. JD, let me open with this. I was just at a conference here at the Broadmoor speaking at this conference. Young people. It's all 30-something, 40-something young professionals, mostly Ivy League grads. Not all Christians, but many Christians. And one of the themes they were talking about in one of the sessions they did was this isn't a culture war. This is spiritual warfare. Mm. I thought, wow, what an interesting way to rephrase that. Because culture war kind of sets us up one human being against another human being.
4: Right.
2: Spiritual warfare is about God and his kingdom versus Satan and his tribe.
4: Yeah.
2: Speak to that.
4: Yeah, I mean, so terms end up, you know, having a life of their own. And a lot of times when you think culture war, people think yard signs and Facebook posts.
2: And Republican and Democrat.
4: Right. Angry diatribes, that sort of thing. But I mean, sometimes when people say culture war, what they mean is they mean clarity about truth in the public square.
2: Right.
4: That's something Christians are very supportive of. One of the things that I try to present in Everyday Revolutionary is that faithfulness to Jesus in our generation is not less than clarity about controversial issues. It's just a lot more. And I really try to build it off of the example of Daniel in the Old Testament.
1: Yeah.
4: Daniel is so courageous and bold in his truth declarations that he gets thrown in the lion's den because of it. Mm. And yet he is so beloved by the king, King Darius, whose wicked decree put him there, that king stays outside the lion's den all night long, weeping, hoping against hope that Daniel will make it through the night. You know, and I don't think he was doing that just because he missed Daniel's prophetic diatribes. I think he was doing that because he knew Daniel was genuinely his friend. He loved him. Mm. He couldn't imagine Babylon without Daniel. And so my question is, how do we as believers, how do we become like that in our society? Hey, I always tell the church that I pastor, I say, you know, our goal is we want our community to say, we may not believe what those crazy people over at Summit Church believe, but thank God they're here, because if not, we'd have to raise our taxes.
5: You know, I'll attribute this, I haven't publicly, but Dr. Al Mohler, we were at a board meeting and we were talking about a situation, and he made such a great comment. He called me later that night and he just said, you know, Christians should never go out of their way to be hated. That's not the badge you're looking for.
4: Right.
5: Yeah. Right. And don't
4: but the gospel's offensive enough. Well, that was the also
5: point. That's exactly it. He said, let the gospel be the offense, not your personality. Yeah. And that's a great instruction, I think, for us. What are the three relationship types that you write about in the book? I think it's around tourist, immigrant, and exile.
4: Yeah.
5: You know, first, give us the quick definition, and then what does it say about us spiritually in those three phases?
4: Yeah. So Daniel was an exile in Babylon, and Peter and Paul in the New Testament pick up on that language and say that's what we're supposed to be in our Babylons, which is, you know, a metaphor for wherever you live right now. Mm-hmm. Okay, so if you think about the three possible options that you can be if you're not from a place, you can be a tourist. A tourist is somebody who, you know, they never put roots down. They hardly unpack their bag.
5: They're there for the weekend.
4: They're there for the weekend. If there's a problem in the community, that's not your problem. You're there to see the sights. A lot of Christians are like that when it comes to the world. They're just passing through. They're, you know, holding hands, singing Kumbaya, waiting for the rapture. You know, they never really think of this world as something that their problems is our problems.
5: So you're really saying they're non-engagement.
4: They're non-engagement.
5: They're not engaged.
4: And they're just so separate. They're so separated. And that actually is, you know, Jeremiah, the prophet who lived at the time of Daniel, said, don't do that. I put you into Babylon so that you could seek the prosperity of the city, Jeremiah 29:7, and pray for its prosperity. Mm-hmm. Make its problems your problems. So that's tourist. Well, the other one is immigrant. That's when you're not from a place, but you really want to make it your home. You want to switch your citizenship there. And a lot of Christians, you know, we have that problem because we're like, well, this world really is my home. I want to pile up all my treasure here, and I become more of a citizen of the United States than I do the kingdom of heaven, and I reflect its values even more than heaven's values. The right posture is not tourist or immigrant. It's an exile. An exile is there. You plan to live there. You plan to care about the place and get integrated into it and take on its problems as your own. But the whole time you are reminded that this is not really my home. My home ultimately is in a different kingdom. And we as believers are citizens of heaven that are living in exile right now in the kingdom of man.
5: And it's such a beautiful thing. I mean, there's not perhaps a avalanche of that testimony, but I've had that experience in the gay community with people that I know there, where they've moved closer to Christ, and that's the goal, you know, to help them. Here's the thing, though, and this is maybe for listeners and viewers. I think when we're in a good place, that pride in us can rise up, and it makes us something of a Pharisee or a Sadducee, that we begin to look down on the sinner. That's a really dangerous place to be with the Lord. How do we keep that perspective that we say it, we're all sinners saved by grace.
4: Right.
5: But have you seen those sinners? Right? We kind of have that attitude like, we're bad, but we're not as bad as them. Who does that sound like?
4: Right, yeah.
5: It's out of the New Testament.
4: Our world says that when it comes to something, since we're talking about homosexuality, I'll use that one. There's really only two options. You've got alienation or affirmation.
5: Right.
4: And what Jesus presented was a completely different option. Again, he was clear on truth. I don't think he ever pulled punches on that way. But what people sensed when they were around him is they sensed him drawing them close. They sense a love. When John describes Jesus, he puts grace before truth because Jesus led with grace. It's what people remembered about him. Jim, one of the things, you know, as a part of a very conservative church, I want to point out to our people is that Jesus's crucifixion was a joint project between the so-called secular left and the religious right. I'm not saying they're morally equal or morally equivalent. I'm not saying they're equally bad. I'm just saying when it came down to it, it was both sides that hated him.
5: I've never thought of it quite like that. That's interesting.
4: Yeah, the left hated him for what he said about truth.
5: Yeah.
4: The right hated him for how he brought sinners close. And what I believe is that if you and I are representing Jesus, we'll probably take flack from both sides.
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5: I don't want to lose this, so let me dig a little deeper, JD, before we move to another topic. But the difference between leading with the gospel or leading with political messaging. This is one of the great grapples that I have at Focus on the Family, because so much of what conservatives do in the Republican Party, just to be blunt, pro-life, pro-marriage, pro-family. So we find a natural home there politically because that's what they're standing up for.
8: Yeah.
5: And, you know, I talk with the Democrats and I'll say, if you were more pro-life, more pro-family, more pro-marriage in the context of the Bible, marriage between a man and a woman, you'd have a lot more people in your party. But, you know, so I'm always a little offended that we get labeled that we're only political. It's where the values are lining up. I really don't care if it was an R or a D, but I will discern where do they line up.
8: Right.
5: So, am I seeing that correctly? And then when I get hit with the political thing, just shrug it off? Or how do you process that?
8: Yeah, I think so, Jim, because, you know, there are certain issues that when you talk about them, you're going to sound partisan, even if you don't mean to.
5: Right.
8: When we're talking about the sanctity of life, when we're talking about sanity on gender and marriage and religious freedom. Yes, you sound partisan, but I'm not trying to sound partisan. I'm just sounding biblical. And we've just got to be okay with that. What I think we can do, though, even with that, is we can be wise and prudential about how we leverage labels and what we even lead with. If I could tell you a quick story.
5: Yeah, I like it. This is great.
8: Okay, so there was I got a letter one day at our church from a young lady that I'd never met before. I didn't know I'd met her. I'd never met her before. But she it was a picture of her at our church being baptized. And she said, I want to tell you a story about how I came to the church. She said, I was invited by some friends of mine and I started to come. She said, I very quickly discerned that you made me quite angry. She said, just when I talked about the sanctity of life and some of these, you know, hot button issues, she said, and one day she said, you said something about, you know, in support of a pro-life position on, it was called Twitter then.
5: Yeah.
8: And she said, I sniped back at you. Now, Jim, I never respond on Twitter.
5: I don't even read it.
8: Right. I don't know what came over me, but I did. For whatever reason, I responded and I said something back to her and she said something back to me. And we went back 4 or 5 times and I forgot about it. I remember her handle for Twitter was something like Left Linda or something like that. Just something that clearly
5: at least she's honest.
8: At least she was honest. She said, then she told me, she said, I was Left Linda who did that with you on Twitter. She said, I kept coming to the church. Again, she heard the gospel. She got saved. And she said, now I'm in the process of rethinking everything.
5: Wow.
8: Everything. But what she said next is what the reason I'm telling the story is. She said, I want to thank you, though, that even though you were clear about controversial truths, I want to thank you that you didn't make this the Republican church.
5: Mm.
8: Because if you had made it the Republican church, she said, I never could have stepped foot inside it. You know, political realignment often happens when somebody comes to Christ. But political realignment is downstream. It's the result of discipleship.
5: Right.
8: It should not be the gateway to it.
5: And it's very difficult to, you know, use politics to convert somebody. I mean, because your angst goes up.
8: Yeah.
5: You're there to defend your position,
8: right,
5: no matter who you are, the Democrat or the Republican. And that I don't really see that model expressed in Jesus's parables.
9: Hmm. As we do that, JD, you made reference in the book to living a quiet life. There's a passage in one of the epistles about doing that, being quiet in our lives.
5: That sounds so hard to do. Yeah. I know, right? I'm an extrovert.
8: Yeah, well, exactly.
5: Quiet life. Are you kidding me?
9: For you, and then for those who are, you know, on social media or buying into all the back and forths, how do we live a quiet life representing Christ well?
8: Yeah, that's right. Well, keep in mind that the guy who used that phrase, 1 Thessalonians 4:11, live quietly, is the Apostle Paul, who I would also not describe as a guy who lived a sheepish life, right? I mean, this is the guy that stood in the Ephesian amphitheater and told the entire Ephesian crowd, you're worshiping gods that are not gods at all. You know, how was he telling us to live quietly? And he doesn't mean that you are muting your testimony. Mm-hmm. What he is saying is that the bedrock for your testimony is a life like Daniel's that was so involved in blessing the community around you that they would, and now let me use the Apostle Peter's words, ask a reason for the hope that is within you. Mm. A quiet life is a setup for a loud testimony. It's a way of living in a way that serves your neighbor, blesses them, makes their lives better in a way that they say, hey, I need to know what's motivating you. I need to know the hope that you have, and that sets up an opportunity for a loud testimony.
5: Mm. You know, JD, I can remember before coming to Focus in 1989. I know that's been a while.
8: Back in the 1900s.
5: Back in the 1900s. But I worked for International Paper, and I remember going to lunch, and this will lead into the question. That's why I'm telling this story. But yeah, I'm 27, 28, and I'd be at lunch with business people. And when the lunch would come, I'd say, hey, you guys mind if I pray over lunch? And they'd put their cigarette out, set their martini down. It was so funny. And then I'd just say a little prayer. But it does lead into this idea that you talk about faithful work outside of the church. Mm-hmm. And so often, I remember somebody I consulted, a business guy, when I was looking at, should I go into work in the nonprofit world with Focus? He was saying, man, I want to discourage that because we need Christians in the public sector, in the private sector, to be able to be a witness. If all the Christians just go work in churches and Christian ministry, we're not going to have. So I thought about that. It really did slow the decision down. But speak to the importance of waking up every day. If you're not working at a church and you're not working at a Christian ministry, how do you go about getting amped up to go, okay, Lord, I'm heading in to be the plumber, the electrician, the engineer, the doctor, take your vocation. But do we connect that directly to our faith?
8: Yeah, you know, Billy Graham very famously said before he died that the next great awakening, he believed, would not happen in the stadiums, it would happen in the workplace. Mm-hmm. And we have ample biblical support for that because, I mean, if you just read the book of Acts, I know the apostles loved the local church. The local church was the center of their ministry program. And yet, most of the preaching that they do is outside of the local church context, at least in Acts.
5: It's where the action is.
8: It's where the action is. That's right. There are 40 miracles in the book of Acts. 39 of them happen outside of the church.
5: Yeah.
8: I always tell our people, sort of tongue in cheek, but I'm like, that means as a pastor who works inside the church, I've got access to about 1/40th of the power of God. I know that's not great hermeneutics, but you get the point.
5: Totally.
8: Is that most of what Jesus wants to do in our communities is not going to happen from the pastor in the pulpit. It's from people in the workplace. And the workplace gives people a chance to put the values of the kingdom of God in contrast with the values of Babylon.
5: You know, you write in the book about the local church investing in community. That's true of all of us. I mean, as a household, as well as a community of believers through a church, what does that look like for the church to invest in community?
8: Yeah, I was preaching through the book of Acts, and I came to Acts 8, where it says that Philip, as a result of the ministry that he had in Samaria, that there was much joy in the city because of the word that he preached and the works that he did. And so, Jim, I asked our congregation, do y'all feel like there's much joy in our city as a result of our presence here? The next chapter, Acts 9, talks about a disciple by the name of Tabitha who makes cloaks and coats for people in her community. And when she died, people gathered at her bedside and they wept because of all the good things she'd done for them. And I said to our congregation, do y'all feel like our community would weep if we were gone?
5: Great question.
8: And we felt like the answer to both those questions was no. And so I scheduled a meeting with the mayor. And this mayor was not, I mean, he's not on our team, Jim. I kind of joke about him. He's kind of to the left of Mao Zedong is kind of how I thought of this guy. I said, Mr. Mayor, will you tell me the the most needy parts of our city. And without batting an eye, he said, the homeless, the orphan, the prisoner, the unwed mother, and the high school dropout. I went back to our congregation and just said, I felt like the mayor of our city has given us a blueprint for how we should bring the joy of Jesus into these areas. Not all the ministries that we've started in those areas came from my head or inside the offices of the church. But now for 20 years, we've seen ministry after ministry after ministry develop. We have numbers, as an example, of foster kids that are now taken care of by families at the Summit Church. I told the mayor just this past Sunday, I had him back at church, and I said, hey, our goal is we're not going to stop this until there are more families in the Summit Church that are ready to receive foster kids than there are foster kids in the program.
5: You got my heart.
8: Yeah. Well, it may be something different for your church, but it's a commitment to loving the city and bringing joy to it in the name of Jesus, yes, but by meeting physical needs.
5: You know, one thing I've said, when you look at the number of churches, and, you know, we use this analogy often about a lot of things, but there's about 360,000 churches in the U.S., and there's about 350,000 foster kids in the foster program.
8: Wow.
5: That's one kid per
8: church.
5: One
8: kid per church, wow.
5: And it is tough. It's not easy. It's not for the faint of heart to take a child in. But I would love to see that New York Times headline that says, Christian Church Wipes Out Waiting Foster Care
8: List. Amen. That's right.
5: List. So inspire everybody outside of the church, too, because now you're walking the talk. And God bless those Christian families that are doing it. And Gene and I were so, rewarded internally with doing it ourselves. It wasn't easy, but there's a lot of demand for really good parenting, but it was rewarding. Let me ask you this. In the book, you get down to three reference points that you give Christians to be courageous witnesses for Christ. This so goes along with our Truth Rising documentary. If you haven't seen it yet, please watch it.
8: Okay.
5: I'll send you the link.
8: Yeah.
5: But it talks about courageous Christians that, first of all, it sets up the Western civilization. It's heady. And then we get into examples like a detransitioner, Chloe Cole, and Jack Phillips, the baker, and many others who had that Daniel moment and stood and said, you know what, this is not right, and how God got them through those things. It's beautiful. But in that way, those reference points, what are they?
8: Yeah, great question, Jim, because you've got the first thing is that we have to participate in what some Christian theologians have called the commons. That's a concept that goes all the way back to St. Augustine. And it means that we do our work in secular places. And a lot of times the people who benefit from our work are not, they don't share our convictions.
5: Right.
8: The homeowner or the home builder, excuse me, that builds a neighborhood and there's an unmarried couple that buys one of his houses, or there's a gay couple that buys one of his houses, he's not become complicit in their sin because he provided the home. That's just participating in the commons. That's one, and that's as old as Christian history itself. But then there's a second thing, a second principle you have to hold in tension with that one, which is we have to, we can never fellowship with the works of darkness, which means that I can't participate with you in your sin. Mm-hmm. A good example is, I would have a real problem. I could not be a part of a ceremony of celebration for a gay wedding. Even if the two people were my friends, that I was trying to reach for Jesus, I couldn't do that because I would be participating in and affirming something that was wrong.
5: That, let me punch that real quick, because again, Al Mohler and I talked about that. He said the wedding itself is a public testimony that you support this.
8: Right.
5: That's what being at the wedding's about.
8: Yeah.
5: And he said, he had that situation that was posed to him. And he said, I care about you. I love you. If you will allow me, I'll come to the reception, but I can't go to the wedding ceremony.
8: I thought,
5: what a brilliant way to do that. And it's respectful.
8: Right.
5: But he was reiterating the actual wedding is a public testament.
8: Yeah.
5: Of this joining of this couple.
8: Yeah, and what happens when the minister says, if anybody has any reason why these two should not be wed, speak now or forever hold your peace. If I'm in the audience, I'm going to feel like I got to be like, I got a reason.
5: And so that,
8: But that's the second principle, is while we are participating in the commons, we cannot fellowship with darkness. The third one, though, is as we engage in those first two, even when we're clear that I can't be a part of this and I can't affirm this, maybe it has to do with how you're being asked to use pronouns or refer to gender. I mean, there's a million examples we could come up with. Even there, I can still lead with grace I want to be filled with truth. I never want to. It never want it to be said of our generation that we did not teach the whole counsel of God with clarity. But if we're going to reach this generation, we're going to be like Jesus in that we lead with grace and that we're characterized by grace and that we're not just filled with truth. We're filled with that holy, beautiful love that doesn't just push people away and put Facebook posts up about them, but draws them close.
5: Yeah, I agree. I think the spirit right now, with everything going on in the culture, even, you know, the assassination of Charlie Kirk, there's an opening to show that boldness.
8: Yeah.
5: And to do it well, not do it nasty. Do not, you know, don't attack people verbally, but be bold and show your convictions. Yeah. I think the moment is now. I think God has really created that platform.
8: Yeah, amen to that.
5: And I hope those of you listening have been inspired to make an impact on the culture. If you want to learn more about being a witness for Christ in your community, get a copy of Pastor JD's book, Everyday Revolutionary. 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She said, "You have helped me to accept this from a gospel perspective with a biblical worldview and a gracious spirit. 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
1: Richard Randall, have a great weekend. Stay safe. Join me Monday, 8 until Vince. We're a couple of days out from the COVID Fauci hearings and disclosures. It turns out we were right. Fauci and the mainstream media lied to us. Do we deserve an apology? Tell me.
0: 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And
2: airstrikes are possible tonight. I'm Carmen Roberts, Fox News.
3: We'll be hitting them very hard. And at some point they're going to say, we just can't take it anymore.
2: President Trump warning Iran, it needs to come to the negotiating table and reach a deal to end the war. That warning comes as Iran attacked two more commercial ships in the Strait of Hormuz. One tanker was hit, the other just missed. Fox's Alex Hogan has more.
4: President Trump says that he doesn't fully believe in these negotiations right now.
3: The other day, the five missiles were shot. We knocked them down, but we were in the midst of a negotiation. I mean, I'm waiting for Steve to call me. How's the negotiation going? And instead, I got a call from Pete that they just shot five missiles at one of our bases in Jordan.
4: Yesterday, Trump held the first ever televised cabinet meeting from Camp David. Today, he is here in New Jersey, where he's posting about new back and forth in Todd Blanche's nomination for attorney general.
2: And it comes as President Trump touts a Gaza deal for Hamas to disarm. Spain takes a dramatic step to stop another mass migrant crossing into Europe. It's installing a floating barrier in Ceuta near the border with Morocco.
5: Spain is installing a 1,600-foot floating barrier along the sea border of its North African enclave of Ceuta after 50,000 to 60,000 migrants breached the border from Morocco earlier this week. Officials say dozens of people were killed, including some who drowned and others who died in a stampede. The barrier is intended to prevent another mass crossing as Spain works with Morocco to tighten border security. Meanwhile, European Union leaders are calling for a coordinated response to the growing migration crisis, warning that uncontrolled mass crossings pose a challenge for the entire bloc. Matt Murphy, Fox News.
2: And the Alpine Club of Pakistan says all 10 climbers swept away by an avalanche have died. 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
2: a better life with Dr. Sanjay Gupta.
3: I don't know about you, but my social media feeds are flooded with lotions and potions and gadgets, all promising to unlock different components of longevity. But if you log off, take a step back from all the hype, you'll find that the actual keys to a longer, healthier life are hiding in plain sight. There are four of them. Number one, nutrition. The Mediterranean diet really is the gold standard. Number two, exercise. You should be getting 150 minutes of moderate intensity exercise or 75 minutes of vigorous intensity exercise every week, plus strength training and stretching. Number three, sleep. Sleep is when your body and your brain repair themselves. You should be getting 7 to 9 hours a night. And finally, number four, often gets forgotten, socialization. It's not a bonus, it's a necessity for a healthy life, finding a sense of community, purpose, and belonging. I'm Dr. Sanjay Gupta, helping you live a better life.
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7: 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We're a couple of days out from the COVID Fauci hearings and disclosures. It turns out we were right. 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Do we deserve an apology?
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8: What to do next? I'm Daria Albinger, Fox News. That's what President Trump is mulling with another potential round of strikes against Iran, and he is warning that the war is not over. It's Fox's Steve Harrigan in Tel Aviv.
9: People here really tense, waiting and watching for possible action in the very near term. It comes after two tankers were attacked by Iran in the Strait of Hormuz. Iran earlier taking responsibility for those two attacks. One tanker hit by a projectile, the other saw the splash and turned around. Now those attacks confirmed by UK maritime analysts that they actually were hit. No casualties in those attacks. And President Trump warned that a large wave of U.S. attacks could be ahead in the very near future against Iran. That wave could take several days and target electrical infrastructure inside Iran. It could begin as early as this weekend.
8: Russia launched another large-scale overnight missile and drone attack on Kyiv. Ukrainian officials say at least 9 people are dead. President Zelensky has been calling for more Patriot air defense systems from Western allies. Spain is taking a dramatic new step to try and stop another mass migrant crossing into Europe. It's installing a floating border along part of its border with Morocco.
10: Spain is installing a 1,600-foot floating barrier along the sea border of its North African enclave of Ceuta after 50 to 60,000 migrants breached the border from Morocco earlier this week. Officials say dozens of people were killed, including some who drowned and others who died in a stampede. The barrier is intended to prevent another mass crossing as Spain works with Morocco to tighten border security. Meanwhile, European Union leaders are calling for a coordinated response to the growing migration crisis, warning that uncontrolled mass crossings pose a challenge for the entire bloc. Matt Murphy, Fox News.
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2: A better life with Dr. Sanjay Gupta.
3: They say consistency is key, but sometimes you just got to switch it up. A new study out of Harvard School of Public Health found that varying your exercise routine could add years to your life. What exercise someone did didn't matter much What did matter was that all the exercises together worked all the muscle groups in their body. Now, an added benefit to changing things up is it can help you push through the plateau effect. That's when your body gets so efficient at doing something that you actually stop getting better at it. And we know from previous research that specializing in any one sport at a young age can make someone actually more prone to injury. And as experts we talk to point out, even elite athletes switch up things with their workouts, making sure to target strength, cardio, flexibility, balance, and doing that every single week. I'm Dr. Sanjay Gupta, helping you live a better life.
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2: If I were to ask you what makes for a good night's sleep, you'd probably say a dark, quiet room, not too many things on your mind. But every night when you go to get some Z's, how often do you really think about the temperature in your bedroom? Temperature may be one of the most underappreciated factors in sleep. That's according to the Senior Vice President of Research and Scientific Affairs at the National Sleep Foundation. We often hear about lights and screens and stress, but even modest changes in temperature and airflow can influence both how quickly you fall asleep and how deeply you stay asleep. Most experts will recommend a room temperature of 60 to 67 degrees Fahrenheit. You might also experiment with your sheets and what you actually wear to bed. Play around a bit and see what improves your sleep. You might be delightfully surprised. I'm Dr. Sanjay Gupta, helping you live a better life.
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6: 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We're a couple of days out from the COVID Fauci hearings and disclosures. 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Fauci and the mainstream media lied to us. Do we deserve an apology?
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7: A warning to leave. I'm Carmen Roberts, Fox News. The U.S. is telling Americans in the Middle East to leave after President Trump said more airstrikes against Iran are coming. Fox's Madeline Rivera has more.
8: White House Press Secretary Caroline Leavitt was blunt about this. She says Iran will continue to pay until they come to the table in what President Trump deems a meaningful way. So the president is leaning towards striking Iran until they capitulate.
9: We'll be hitting them. We'll be hitting them very hard. And at some point, they're going to say, we just can't take it anymore.
8: Of course, the president authorized the new attack plan as he held a cabinet meeting at Camp David yesterday. Per Axios, the president is considering energy and infrastructure facilities as potential targets. Israel could also join in on the attacks for the first time in many weeks, but the president has not made a final decision. And any immediate progress on the diplomatic front could convince him to change his mind.
7: And Iran's foreign minister warns any adventurous actions by the U.S. will be met with severe consequences. It has been 6 months since someone kidnapped Nancy Guthrie.
10: Now the Pima County Sheriff is releasing two ransom notes. The first note that was sent February 2nd says this in part, quote, we will be holding her for a maximum of 7 days. You will need to send Bitcoin in the amount of $4 million before 5 p.m. on Thursday the 5th. If payment is not received, the ransom will be increased to $6 million USD, which will need to be paid by 5 p.m. on Monday the 9th. If payment is not received by the last deadline, on Monday the 9th at 5 p.m., she will be killed. A second note sent days later said this in part, quote, Guthrie family, we did not fully grasp the seriousness of her physical condition. We never intended to hurt her. That was not our intention. She perished shortly after she was taken. We want your family to know this and hope you all can find peace. We are truly sorry.
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2: 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This is according to Dana Santis, a strength and conditioning specialist. Even though you walk every day, Dana does say you can make small adjustments to immediately improve your walking mechanics. 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Allow your arms to swing naturally in coordination with your legs. 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
11: To be a dry and fairly sunny start to our day, we could see a few clouds returning in the afternoon hours. Temperatures in those mid to upper 80s, even some low 90s across the eastern plains. With your KKTV 11 Alert Weather, I'm meteorologist Nick Lalonde.
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2: I don't know about you, but my social media feeds are flooded with lotions and potions and gadgets, all promising to unlock different components of longevity. But if you log off, take a step back from all the hype, you'll find that the actual keys to a longer, healthier life are hiding in plain sight. There are four of them. Number one, nutrition. The Mediterranean diet really is the gold standard. Number two, exercise. You should be getting 150 minutes of moderate intensity exercise or 75 minutes of vigorous intensity exercise every week, plus strength training and stretching. Number three, sleep. Sleep is when your body and your brain repair themselves. You should be getting 7 to 9 hours a night. And finally, number four often gets forgotten, socialization. It's not a bonus. It's a necessity for a healthy life, finding a sense of community, purpose, and belonging. I'm Dr. Sanjay Gupta, helping you live a better life.
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7: 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We're a couple of days out from the COVID Fauci hearings and disclosures. 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Do we deserve an apology?
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8: What to do next? I'm Daria Albinger, Fox News. That's what President Trump is mulling with another potential round of strikes against Iran. And he's warning the war is not over.
9: Kuwait reporting attacks from Iran, drone attacks from the early morning hours. No casualties reported. Also confirmation now that Iran did try and attack two oil tankers in the Strait of Hormuz, causing damage to one of them, nearly missing the other, but perhaps causing a short spike in oil prices. In the meantime, President Trump has warned about a major series of attacks against Iran that could be coming. He also expressed frustration in negotiations with Iran, saying the leadership often says one thing and then ends up doing another. It's clear that tensions in the region are rising in anticipation of potential heavy strikes ahead.
8: That's Fox's Steve Harrigan. President Trump is in New Jersey following a cabinet meeting at Camp David, and that's where we find Fox's Alex Hogan.
10: President Trump is here at his golf club in New Jersey this weekend, although we do not expect to see him at least for the rest of the day. But President Trump yesterday held a cabinet meeting at Camp David where he addressed Iran and put new pressure on the regime. White House Press Secretary Karoline Leavitt tells Fox in part Iran will continue to pay until they have come to the table in what President Trump deems a meaningful way. New effort also underway to end the conflict between Israel and Hamas. President Trump says the U.S. and Israel are aligned on plans. Under this agreement, Hamas would turn over weapons and Israel would withdraw from Gaza.
8: The president also visited with U.S. military personnel in the New Jersey area. An Air Force official has confirmed that Joint Base Charleston in South Carolina will be renamed after the late Senator Lindsey Graham. Graham served in various capacities in the Air Force starting in 1984, not officially retiring from the Air Force until June of 2015. Details of the military base's renaming remain unclear. 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
2: Staying active every day will go a long way towards helping you live a happy, healthy, and pain-free life. And there is perhaps no movement more fundamental than walking. It reinforces the alignment, stability, and coordinated muscle activation that supports how your body moves, whether you're doing strenuous exercise or simply going about your daily life. This is according to Dana Santis, a strength and conditioning specialist. Even though you walk every day, Dana does say you can make small adjustments to immediately improve your walking mechanics. So keep your rib cage stacked over your pelvis. Avoid leaning over or arching your lower back. Allow your arms to swing naturally in coordination with your legs. Keep your gaze forward, your jaw relaxed, and then just breathe in through your nose and out through your mouth. I'm Dr. Sanjay Gupta, helping you live a better life.
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0: To be a dry and fairly sunny start to our day, we could see a few clouds returning in the afternoon hours. Temperatures in those mid to upper 80s, even some low 90s across the eastern plains. With your KKTV 11 Alert Weather, I'm meteorologist Nick Lalonde.
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11: Joining me on Our Town, I have Sandy with Pillar Institute of Lifelong Learning. Welcome to Our Town.
12: Well, thank you so much for having me on today, Sarada.
11: Yes, we're excited to have you back. It's been several years. I know the show books out up to 6 months at a time. So if you can land on the real estate, we get you back on. But we're really excited to hear more about the Pillar Institute for Lifelong Learning. Tell us about this organization that started in 1996.
12: Yeah, Pillar's been here in Colorado Springs for 30 years. We're very excited about our 30th anniversary year here. Pillar Institute for Lifelong Learning offers classes for adults. Most of our classes are just 2 hours long on a variety of topics, geopolitics, local history, a little art, a little math. It's little bites of information, if you will, so you're not locked into a full term of study. And the bonus is there's no papers, there's no tests. That's always a good thing for us older learners.
11: We are very happy that there's no test.
12: Pillar offers a community where people who like to learn, we can all join up and learn something new.
11: I think that's wonderful. And as we are getting a little bit older, it's also nice to be able to network. I see that you do a lot of it in the classroom, but some of it is virtual.
12: We do offer a few Zoom classes. We do have a couple instructors that come in on Zoom, but most of our classes are in our dedicated classroom and office space in Chapel Hills Mall. We were located in Chapel Hills Mall, and then when COVID came along, we pivoted to Zoom like a lot of activities did. But then when COVID died down, if you will, then we did some office sharing space, but we're happy to be back at our offices and in our dedicated classroom in Chapel Hills Mall. And our classroom is just a wonderful setup. We've got tables and chairs and a nice big screen TV and a dedicated Mahjong room, which is wonderful. So that's where the majority of our classes are, is in Chapel Hills Mall.
11: Ooh, you know, having a teenager, I have to go to the mall often because, you know, like you said, COVID died down. People don't want to just shop online. They want to go see things in person. So I see you're between the Peak Pickleball and Dillard's. Is that still correct?
12: Yes, we're on the second level of the mall adjacent to Dillard's. And if you go in the north door of Chapel Hills Mall and walk straight ahead, we're right there.
11: I'll have to make sure I stop by and say hi. Like I said, having a teenager, you know, the biggest thing I get is take me to the mall.
12: and we're finding out that people are really anxious right now, not only older adults, but the Gen Z people. They're looking for a good social connection. They want to see people face to face. And Pillar is a great organization for that. People want to not only learn, which they do in our classes, about a variety of topics, but they want that social interaction. And especially for our older adults, that is so good for them to get out and meet other people. And as they come to our classes, they see the same faces over and over, and they're with like-minded individuals who want to learn and to socialize. And that's such a good connection. As we grow older, we're finding that keeping your mind active is just as important as your physical health. And we've also discovered that these social connections and building a social network is also great for your health, your physical health, and your mental health. And Pillar helps provide some of that social connection as we age.
11: Yes, and there's plenty of parking outside, so it's not like you have to go and find a meter and try to get in. Now, do you have to be a member to attend the Pillar classes, or how does it work?
12: Pillar is a 501c3 nonprofit, and we are a membership organization. You can purchase a membership, which is advantageous. However, you don't have

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1: Which on a topic who want to teach. Like I said previously, we have a myriad of topics, geopolitics, math, science. Surprisingly, we had a gentleman who, you know those little spoons, those souvenir spoons that your grandmother had hanging on her kitchen wall? This man collected souvenir spoons, and he gave a class on these souvenir spoons, and it was fascinating. It was really well received, and people enjoyed learning about these souvenir spoons, which have a fascinating history. I've taught class on Western poetry, Fibonacci numbers, James Bond movies. We have a class coming up on the geopolitics of oil. That's going to be a really good class. We did a walking tour of where Tesla lived in downtown Colorado Springs. So the topics that we teach on are so varied, just varied. And again, the instructors are people out of the community who have knowledge to share.
2: I think this sounds incredible and so different. And what a great way to learn things that you wouldn't normally ever think of. So Pillar Institute, if you go online, you can see the membership. You can look if you want to teach the classes. And lastly, are you looking for any volunteers?
1: Pillar is a most of the staff is volunteers. We do have two paid employees, but the office staff is volunteers, as are the instructors are all volunteers. So we do encourage people to volunteer for our front office staff for classroom posts. And again, you'd have to contact the executive director, Vicki Hefner, to see what opportunities are there for volunteers and what she needs to fill in there for volunteers. But we do encourage people to contact us and to see what positions might be available.
2: Fantastic. This has been wonderful. Thank you so much, Sandy, for joining us. 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Go on and donate if you can. Volunteer, become a member, take a class, or if you'd like to teach a subject. So thank you so much for joining us.
1: Thank you so much. And I'd like to also say keep an eye on our calendar because we do have sometimes special events coming up.
2: Yes. Fundraising is always fun, and then more ways to get together out in the community. 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Once again, thank you, Sandy, for joining us on Our Town.
1: Thank you so much for having me today.
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2: I have Grace joining us on Our Town today with James Irwin Charter School. I'm a huge fan of James Irwin Charter School. Welcome to Our Town, Grace.
4: Hi, guys.
2: I've worked with Linda and James Irwin Charter School for years here at Cumulus Media, and I love spotlighting the schools. I think these schools are very special, and with so many people moving in and out of the market, people really need to understand how special James Irwin Charter School is. So I wanted you to start out with how many schools do you have and what is your philosophy with the schools?
4: Oh my gosh, great question. And thanks for having me on. I also like talking about how special James Irwin is. So this is great for me. So we have currently 6 schools across 4 campuses, and we have just so much as far as our philosophy goes. Our vision is that all students can benefit from rigorous educational programs. We want to see people achieve their academic potential, and we kind of come back to the phrase, like, what's best for students all the time. And we want to guide students in the development of their character and academic potential, again, through that academically rigorous, content-rich educational program.
2: Absolutely. Award-winning, tuition-free. I think it's so important for people to understand. People hear charter school and they automatically think private school and very expensive. Right. Not the case with James Irwin. And I wanted you to touch on one of the schools that I hear on the radio often. It's PTEC, Power Technical, because I think this school really is a standout school. Let's talk a little bit about PTEC.
4: I'd love to talk about PTEC. PTEC is a standout and does something that I think is really important, which is, I mean, all of our schools, we aim to meet students where they're at, but PTEC prepares students to enter our workforce with specific skills for trades. So we still focus on character and we still have academic rigor. And then on top of that, we also have that building up of work ethic and real life skills. So if this is somebody who's like, hey, I want to go into welding when I'm done with high school, they're prepared to do that.
2: I have a neighbor who has been welding since he was in, I think, middle school, and his work is a work of art. He eventually will most likely own his own company and wow, be able to expand. So this is, that's why I really, really wanted to highlight PTEC.

0: And then tell us about the elementary school Howard or elementary school Astrazon, and of course the Canada Drive, how they differ from most elementary schools.
1: Our elementary schools, again, have that high academic rigor, and they're kind of called a college prep, where we are getting them ready from day one. Another thing that sets our elementary schools apart from other elementary schools in our neighborhoods are that we are no technology. So we don't have phones in the classroom, we don't have tablets in the classroom. It's learning very hands-on ways. And we use direct instruction as well for the instruction of our students, which can be really efficient and effective for most of our kids.
0: I agree 1,000%. And I like that. You know, the kids are going to learn technology. They're getting plenty of it after school. But something about writing in cursive, it just changes the brain.
1: Yeah, I love that we still do cursive starting kindergarten. They learn how to write in cursive, and that continues all the way through fifth grade. So that's just a huge life skill.
0: And all of these elementary schools, they wear uniforms, correct?
1: Yes, ma'am, they do. We have just a real basic uniform, helps kind of keep that focus in on the learning environment. And my daughter attends one of the elementary schools, and it's great when we're getting ready in the morning, because there is no frustration over what to wear. We just throw on that uniform and go, and it's great.
0: I like it. I think it's much easier than when I was back in school many, many moons ago, where, you know, it was always fashion first.
1: Right.
0: Yes. Now, here's a cool story. For your high school, James Irwin Charter School High School, I had a youth from the basketball team. I believe he was on the varsity team. He reached out to our Cumulus media stations and he was looking at fundraising for his basketball. And I just thought that was so cool. I mean, that shows the rigor with when students are reaching out to the local media saying, "Hey, I'm in a fundraising mode and I would like your help." So tell us a little bit about the James Irwin Charter School High School.
1: Oh man, our high school, we have so many great students here at the high school. All of our schools are full of great kids, but our high school, we have a lot of kids who are just developing that leadership potential and those character-based skills. That's one of the things that our high school really focuses on, is getting kids ready for the real world. And so academically, we are on it, and then also focusing on what does it look like to be a good human? What does it look like to enter into the workforce and into college or whatever you choose to do next with integrity and to be somebody you're proud to be and that people will be proud to say they know you? And so we do have a lot of kids who are great about taking that initiative of reaching out, of putting their community first, speaking up, and advocating for things they believe in. I think that's really cool to see with our teenagers right now.
0: That's right. And teenage vibes are definitely where it's at. I have a 15-year-old, and it's just a different world once they hit those teenage years. So
1: It
0: very
1: is.
0: important to have structure and an education that is based around their morals and their values. So once again, James Irwin Charter School, we have Grace here. And then lastly, touch on the middle school. Let's hear what's going on right now with the middle schoolers.
1: Our middle schoolers are also just so fun. They're just the energy level every time I walk through the middle school is off the charts, and I love that. We have good things happening at our middle school. One of the things that sets our middle school apart is we have specific gendered classrooms, and that can be something that some parents are really excited to hear and helps kids focus a little bit better when they're in the classroom environment sometimes. So that's one of the things that I know sets our middle school apart from other schools.
0: Which is great. It's so wonderful to have options. JamesIrwin.org is the website. So tell us, what does one need to do if they're listening and they have a student possibly going into kindergarten in the new semester, or they decided, you know, we've been at this school for years, it's just not working for us. What does one need to do to enroll?
1: Great question. They'll just go to jamesirwin.org, and that's Irwin with an I. Sometimes that can be confusing, but jamesirwin.org. And right when you get to that website, there's a big yellow button that says enroll now. And so you can enroll for kindergarten. Or like you said, if you're like, I want to try something new for this new school year, we're opened for enrollment at this point. So yeah, that's where parents can go. They can also just call the school as well. And the website has our phone numbers for each individual school, as well as just our registrar's office if they have specific questions or want to request a tour.
0: And you can definitely tell you're a fan fave in the community. You're the Best of the Springs Gazette winner from 2015 to 2025, over a decade of winning this award. board. And it's because I even have a testimony for you. I have a longtime friend and they live in Black Forest and they would drive their kids all the way to either the middle school, elementary, or James Irwin High School because of how much the students and the parents love these charter schools.
1: Oh, that's so cool. I love to hear that. I think what great taste they have, because I agree. It's got good things going on here.
0: It is so wonderful to hear. Now, is there anything that you wanted to share? Any news? Anything we didn't cover?
1: No, I just think, again, one of the things that sets James Irwin apart that has helped me feel comfortable enrolling my own kids at James Irwin, what's helped me work here for as long as I have, is just this mindset of putting students' needs first. So we're not going to do something just because it's how we've always done it, or how others think we should, or how we think we should. We're willing to adjust and grow and just keep putting each new generation of students first and working with families. I think that's another thing about James Irwin that's really cool, is we love our families and want to work collaboratively with parents, which I think is a game changer.
0: Yes, exactly. We're all doing our best as parents, and we realize teachers have the hardest job.
1: Yeah, they do.
0: Kudos to every teacher on planet Earth, because it is a lot to mold these young minds and control the hormones. It's like, all right, we're good.
1: Yeah, it's a never ending journey, that's for sure. And it's never boring here in education. That's true.
0: Not at all. You all deserve all the awards and raises and love you can get if you've survived the classroom. And once again, James Irwin with an i.org. You can enroll now. Re-enrollment if your student's already enrolled and you decide, hey, this is great. Sometimes as parents, we get so busy, we need to be reminded of how wonderful things are. I always tell my son, hey, we can always go see what the other side of the fence looks like.
1: Exactly. Yeah, we could try something else. There's always opportunity for new things.
0: Right. And his response, no, we're good.
1: So good.
0: I love it. Well, Grace, thank you so much for joining us on Our Town.
1: Thank you for having me.
2: 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Here's more of Our Town with Sarada Connors.
0: Sam Nocita is joining us on Our Town today, founder of Arenas of Faith. Welcome to Our Town, Sam.
3: Hey, Sarada, thank you for having me again.
0: Yes, I believe you were the most aired on Our Town with your previous segment talking about the youth and the pressures of social media and society. And you're just so inspiring. I've seen you speak several times, and I just really wanted to feature you with Arenas of Faith. So what led you to create Arenas of Faith?
3: Yes, Sarada, Arenas of Faith is something that started in my heart and my mind, something that the Lord put on me a couple years ago. And we finally launched. And what it is all about is bringing the next generation into leadership, no matter the arena they're in. So an arena can be school, it can be work, it could be sports. It's any area where the next generation find themselves. And so our mission with Arenas of Faith is to partner with God in restoring every arena by faith and for His glory. And the way we do that is through leadership.
0: Absolutely. Everything rises and falls on leadership. And for those that are not driving, arenasoffaith.org is the website. There's lots of great information on there. And I was able to attend, I want to say it was the 15th of September. I could be throwing out the wrong date here, yeah. But it was beautiful. We were at Vista Ridge on the football field. There was coaches, there was vendors, there was students of all ages, and there was a tremendous amount of love and happiness. And it really hit around the right time because I had just lost my dad days prior, and yeah. I did everything not to cry.
3: Yeah, that was a tough time for you. I remember.
0: Yes, it was. But it also reminds you, you know, there's so much positivity in the community when we find it, and you definitely have brought it together. So tell us more about the mission of Arenas of Faith, yeah, and how we can help partner as everyone's listening, everyone thinking, like, how can we really get involved?
3: Here's what I'm trying to solve. You know, having worked with youth for over 20 years now, I think everyone can see that our culture is becoming increasingly segmented, the next generation struggling with the mental piece of anxiety, depression, skill trades becoming more limited. So Arenas of Faith sets out to say, who wants to dream big with us? Who wants to partner with us? If you're a business, a for-profit, nonprofit, or even in the political sector, would you want to partner with us in creating pathways for the next generation to enter that arena and bring in solid leadership, bring in skills that we can begin to trade up the next generation with, so when they graduate high school and college, we have a whole list of partners where this next generation can step in and find employment. And that's the vision of it, is leadership starts through our impact groups. We have 13-week series of leadership guides on, followed by the next step of leadership. And we want to train the next generation and find business partners throughout our city to say, we want to partner with you, whether that's mentoring, whether that's job internships, whether it's skill trade. And that's what we're looking for.
0: Absolutely. So for those that are listening, definitely reach out to Sam Noseda, arenasoffaith.org. Lots of information on the website. It's a beautiful website. There is, anytime I meet someone in the community that I know would be a great partner, like, for example, Pro Football Camp, Teddy, I was like, Sam, you have to meet her. The two of you could dream up endless possibilities. So, and then for schools, is this for Colorado Springs? Are you looking to go nationwide? How would it be best for schools to reach out to you or other organizations?
3: Yeah, that's a great question. So the vision for Arenas of Faith is to go across the country. We just don't want to be here in Colorado Springs. We want to go into every single state. And so we get into schools. We have a number of students across the city that went to their administration and said, I want to start an impact group. I want to become a leader. I want to learn what it means to lead. And I'm so thankful for those schools that have said, okay. So we have a number of impact groups, which are leadership groups in schools across the city. We want to expand into multiple states and grow. If you are a school or even a family member or a student or a business owner, and you want to invest in the next generation, then I would love to connect with you. And all of our contact information is on arenasoffaith.org, our website. Send us an email and love to take you out and share more about how you can get involved and create a lasting impact for the next generation.
0: 100%. And with every nonprofit, are you looking for volunteers?
3: Yeah. As you know, with nonprofits, we are very much dependent upon our volunteer base. So we have what's called our encounter events. In our encounter events, our citywide events, you can go on our website and see some of the events coming up. You mentioned Teddy with NFL with the pros coming here in Colorado Springs. That's a big event. And so we need volunteers, from checking in students to praying with students to just setting up the venue of games and activities at all of our events. We love all the vendors that always come out and businesses. And so if you want to volunteer, there is room for you.
0: Absolutely. Volunteering, you know, not everybody has the financial means to donate, but everyone can give some time. And I still wear my Arenas of Faith shirt. I love it. It's black and white. It looks so nice. It's going to be a good day.
3: It is.
0: Absolutely. So for different events, is the best place to look is on the website, and you'll list what you're involved with and how people can come out?
3: Yeah. So our website, arenasoffaith.org. You can also follow us on Instagram, Arenas of Faith. Our Facebook, we have a Facebook page. Again, what's amazing, Sarah, is the Lord brought this all together September of just last year, and it is just growing. And the excitement to say, man, I want to make an impact that lasts. And I want to invest in the next generation. I want to see the kingdom of God expand and more of the next generation as business owners, politicians, in the labor field. It's exciting to so many people. And so we're really growing. And in any opportunity somebody wants to get involved, I mean, we got it for you. And if you follow us on any of those pages, you for sure can stay in touch with us.
0: Exactly. And you are extremely inspiring. I'm so glad to feature you here on Our Town. Was there any message you want to leave us with, or any inspirational thoughts?
3: There's a quote that I love off of Gladiator, And I'll paraphrase it, but essentially what we do on earth echoes for all eternity. That's really my heart, is we have one life. We have one opportunity. And when you look at Revelations, it says that God is in the process of restoring all things as they were. And I just want to encourage everybody to reflect and examine and say, you get one life. What kind of impact do you want to leave? What do you want to do with your finances? What do you want to do with your time and energy? And Jesus makes it clear that building around his kingdom is a lasting impact that will last for generations and echo for all eternity. So if that's your heart or you want to learn more, man, Arenas of Faith is for you. Love to connect with you.
0: Absolutely. Thank you so much, Sam, for joining us on Our Town.
3: Thank you, Sarada.
0: ArenasOfFaith.org.
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5: To be a dry and fairly sunny start to our day, we could see a few clouds returning in the afternoon hours. Temperatures in those mid to upper 80s, even some low 90s across the eastern plains. With your KKTV 11 Alert weather, I'm meteorologist Nick Lalonde.
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7: Staying active every day will go a long way towards helping you live a happy, healthy, and pain-free life. And there's perhaps no movement more fundamental than walking. It reinforces the alignment, stability, and coordinated muscle activation that supports how your body moves, whether you're doing strenuous exercise or simply going about your daily life. This is according to Dana Santis, a strength and conditioning specialist. Even though you walk every day, Dana does say you can make small adjustments to immediately improve your walking mechanics. So, keep your rib cage stacked over your pelvis. Avoid leaning over or arching your lower back. Allow your arms to swing naturally in coordination with your legs. Keep your gaze forward, your jaw relaxed, and then just breathe in through your nose and out through your mouth. I'm Dr. Sanjay Gupta, helping you live a better life.
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2: Staying active every day will go a long way towards helping you live a happy, healthy, and pain-free life. And there's perhaps no movement more fundamental than walking. It reinforces the alignment, stability, and coordinated muscle activation that supports how your body moves, whether you're doing strenuous exercise or simply going about your daily life. This is according to Dana Santis, a strength and conditioning specialist. Even though you walk every day, Dana does say you can make small adjustments to immediately improve your walking mechanics. So, keep your rib cage stacked over your pelvis. Avoid leaning over or arching your lower back. Allow your arms to swing naturally in coordination with your legs. Keep your gaze forward, your jaw relaxed, and then just breathe in through your nose and out through your mouth. I'm Dr. Sanjay Gupta, helping you live a better life.
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0: Joining me on Our Town today, I have Dr. Swathi. Welcome to Our Town.
9: Thank you so much for having me.
0: Yes, I was really excited when your PR team reached out and said we had something really cool to cover today. We don't always talk about our energy levels or how your body is putting out energy in a science manner, but wanted you to come on and share. So when we hear people talk about good vibes, is there an actual science behind that?
9: Yeah, absolutely. So vibe, everyday language for energy frequencies. So if we think about it, everything, whether that's like you, me, your phone, or even your morning coffee, all of these things emit measurable vibrations, and science can capture them with tools like spectroscopy. So I guess to make the answer short, yes, there is science behind it.
0: There is science behind it. I actually have in my third level of the house, I have a sign that says good vibes only. So this is very fitting that you're on Our Town today. It's important, you know, even if life is hard, sometimes you have to just suck it up and be positive. Are there signs that your energy field is off? off.
9: Yeah, so your energy field may be off if you feel like, you know, you're drained no matter how much you're resting or sleeping, or maybe you're getting sick more often, or you might even be noticing mood swings that you can't explain.
0: That makes a lot of sense. It's not just menopause, friends. So what are some everyday things that throw our energy out of sync?
9: Yeah, there are so many possible things. So one of them is stress, especially if we have ongoing stress that we're not addressing. The next is a lack of sleep. The next one is too much screen time or even staying indoors too long, which I know can be tough sometimes, but even just that little bit can really help. And the other thing is surrounding yourself with negative people.
0: Oh, these are good. I'm writing them all down. And you know, in Colorado, it's a lot chillier in the winter. We did get really lucky November, December. We had record-breaking heat. It was so wonderful. We were able to spend Christmas Day outside.
9: Amazing.
0: Yeah, it was blissful. And then, of course, in came the snow, which helps prevent the fires. So we're still appreciative of, but less outdoor time. Tell us more about energy wellness. Is there an official name for this approach? And where can people learn more about it?
9: Yeah, so actually there's an emerging field called quantum Ayurveda. So if you've heard of Ayurveda before, you know, traditional Ayurveda focuses on herbs, diet, and lifestyle to balance the body. But quantum Ayurveda actually takes that foundation and adds a modern twist. And it really talks to, you know, how can we measure the energy frequencies of plants and match them to our body's own energetic patterns. And one leader in the space is called Green Space Herbs, and they're the ones who actually put the name to quantum Ayurveda, and they're pioneering research to make it more widely accessible. So they're currently dedicating a lot of time to research and development to ensure that, you know, these products are really going to work best for people. And if you want to find out more information, their products have officially launched in the US, which is amazing. So you can check out information at greenspaceherbs.com.
0: Wonderful. And my mom is an herbalist. I grew up in Northern California, Napa, Sonoma, and it was El Natural in our household. Yes, we did use deodorant. Somebody asked me that. They're like, when you say El Natural, I'm like, yeah, of course you can try to do less chemicals, but it doesn't mean you have to be a weirdo and not use anything. I always joke and said, instead of root beer, we got sarsaparilla that she made. So that was always great. Perfect website where people can learn more about the herbs. I'm a huge believer. And then what are some practical everyday ways to retune your body's energy?
9: So you can actually influence your energy field daily with a number of simple habits that cost nothing. So first there's movement. So thinking about like regular stretching or yoga, or even starting with a walk around the block to release stuck energy. And I know, as you mentioned, this time of year in Colorado is a little on the chillier side. Sometimes it's just walking on the treadmill for me. Sometimes it's, you know, walking around my apartment or my house just to get my steps in. So just a little bit of movement goes a long way. And I always say, like, especially if you're not doing movement yet, just start off with 5 minutes, then you can up it to 10 minutes and slowly but surely then you'll have it as a part of your routine. So that's the first one. The next one is slow, deep breathing. And that can really help to reset your nervous system. The reason I bring this up is because I feel like we have so much stress in our lives and there's so many things that are, you know, going on day to day. But when I think about slow breathing, I don't think about some complex, you know, meditation or like breath work session where you're going out of your way or you have like a nook in your house devoted to it. I'm thinking more of like these moments throughout the day that we can really incorporate breathing. So for example, like we might be stuck at a red light or we might be between two Zoom meetings, you know, and we have those 3 minutes or 2 minutes in between, or we're waiting to check out at the grocery store. There's so many of these little moments that we can take advantage of and just do some slow, deep breathing. And that can really help the way that you're feeling. So those are two that I think are great. So breathing and movement. The next one is sound. So how do we incorporate singing or humming or even chanting to really, you know, have that vibration go throughout your body, and that vibration then influences your energy. Again, that could be like singing for fun. That could be going to karaoke with your friends. That could be just humming as you're doing the dishes, right? So it could be really, really simple, but it also could be really fun. And the last one is sunlight exposure. So sunlight exposure has been documented and researched for many, many years to show how, you know, vitamin D can actually recharge your body's natural rhythm. So I know, again, this time of year, there's not a bunch of sunlight as much as there is in other times of the year. But, you know, you could consider things like a UV lamp inside your house or even taking a vitamin D supplement.
0: Oh, yes. And that is hugely recommended here in Colorado. People think, oh, well, I get vitamin D from the sun, but it's you need the vitamin D to help absorb the calcium. And here at the high altitude, depending on where you're listening from, it's shortness of breath. And even doing those, like you said, in between a Zoom meeting, taking those deep breaths, absolutely wonderful recommendations. I love this. And so why do some people swear by supplements or eating healthy while others feel no change? And could this be connected to your body's energy wellness?
9: Yeah, so supplements, you know, in and of themselves are not bad. They shouldn't be the enemy, but it's really thinking about what's going to be beneficial to your body. And a lot of it comes down to awareness. So I would suggest start paying attention to how you feel before and after you take them and notice where your energy is throughout the day. I mean, so much of like our energy can be regulated through some of the strategies I talked about, but also incorporating supplements where after you take them, you actually are feeling better. So it's more of like, you know, how are you going throughout your day and how do you feel throughout the day when you take these different supplements? And do you actually feel like you're getting the beneficial impact you're looking for?
0: And can you give a real life example of how aligning energy with herbs or supplements improves results?
9: Yeah. So imagine you're taking ashwagandha, which is a very popular Ayurvedic herb for stress, and you're just feeling really burnt out. So at Green Space Herbs, they start by mapping the natural frequency of patterns in both the human body and the herb. And then in their acoustic lab and their R&D team, they go through and they tune the herb so that its frequency matches the body's stress pattern. So it's like syncing two instruments so that they can play in harmony. And then they lock in that frequency into the ingredient. So once that, you know, optimized ingredient is in your body, it can actually help lower what's called oxidative stress. Or really what that is chronic inflammation, so that we can actually have the herb have more benefit than it would otherwise.
0: Ooh, and I'm a huge fan of ashwagandha. So you had me nodding my head on that one. So what are you most excited about with energy-based wellness and what's the future?
9: I think we're heading towards what I like to refer to as frequency-first health. So we're going to be talking not only about our blood work, but we're also going to be talking about our energy and how we can find the right products that can help tune our energy. So whether it's, you know, the strategies that we talked about earlier, movement, breathing, sound, sunlight exposure, what can we add on to some of those lifestyle practices? And I think companies like Green Space Herbs are doing an amazing job to dedicating so much time, effort, and energy into research and bringing quantum Ayurveda to people. So if you want to find out more information about this kind of energy-first approach, definitely go to greenspaceherbs.com.
0: Wonderful. And then follow Dr. Swathi on LinkedIn and anywhere she is at, because you are amazing.
9: Oh, thank you so much. Yes. So, and thank you so much for having me.
8: Thanks for spending time with different influential voices from across Colorado. For more information about these events and guests, find us on Facebook at Our Town COS. We'll be back next week for another edition of Our Town with Sarada Connors.
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2: If I were to ask you what makes for a good night's sleep, you'd probably say a dark, quiet room, not too many things on your mind. But every night when you go to get some Z's, how often do you really think about the temperature in your bedroom? Temperature may be one of the most underappreciated factors in sleep. That's according to the Senior Vice President of Research and Scientific Affairs at the National Sleep Foundation. We often hear about lights and screens and stress, but even modest changes in temperature and airflow can influence both how quickly you fall asleep and how deeply you stay asleep. Most experts will recommend a room temperature of 60 to 67 degrees Fahrenheit. You might also experiment with your sheets and what you actually wear to bed. Play around a bit and see what improves your sleep. You might be delightfully surprised. I'm Dr. Sanjay Gupta, helping you live a better life.
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For more information about these events and guests, find us on Facebook at Our Town COS. 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
1: Richard Randall, have a great weekend. Stay safe. Join me Monday, 8 until Vince. We're a couple of days out from the COVID Fauci hearings and disclosures. It turns out we were right. Fauci and the mainstream media lied to us. Do we deserve an apology? Tell me.
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2: Dueling threats. I'm Carmen Roberts, Fox News. President Trump is threatening to launch more airstrikes on Iran as early as this weekend if Tehran fails to negotiate a deal.
3: We'll be hitting them very hard. At some point, they're going to say, we just can't take it anymore.
2: Iran's foreign minister firing back. Reuters reports he told a Saudi counterpart that any aggression by the U.S. and Israel would be met with decisive response. Fox's Steve Harrigan has more from Tel Aviv.
4: Kuwait reporting attacks from Iran, drone attacks from the early morning hours. No casualties reported. Also confirmation now that Iran did try and attack two oil tankers in the Strait of Hormuz, causing damage to one of them, nearly missing the other, but perhaps causing a short spike in oil prices. In the meantime, President Trump has warned about a major series of attacks against Iran that could be coming. He also expressed frustration in negotiations with Iran, saying the leadership often says one thing and then ends up doing another. It's clear that tensions in the region are rising in anticipation of potential heavy strikes ahead.
2: And the U.S. State Department is telling Americans in the Middle East to leave ahead of that new fighting. Early voting is underway in Michigan's Democratic primary for an open U.S. Senate seat. Progressive Abdul El-Sayed is running against Congresswoman Haley Stevens.
5: Al-Sayed's defending his campaign against accusation in one recent poll that shows him down double digits to the presumptive Republican nominee, former Congressman Mike Rogers.
6: When they say, oh, you're unelectable because your name is Abdul, because for me, I push back and say, you don't know Michigan like I know Michigan.
5: His opponent, Congresswoman Haley Stevens, argues that Al-Sayed's vulnerability comes not from his name, but his policies and rhetoric, including his positions on Israel.
2: Fox's Rich Edson in Dearborn, Michigan. Polls show El-Sayed leaving Stevens by about 10 percentage points. Primary day is Tuesday. 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
7: A better life with Dr. Sanjay Gupta.
8: They say consistency is key, but sometimes you just got to switch it up. A new study out of Harvard School of Public Health found that varying your exercise routine could add years to your life. What exercise someone did didn't matter much. What did matter was that all the exercises together worked all the muscle groups in their body. Now, an added benefit to changing things up is it can help you push through the plateau effect. That's when your body gets so efficient at doing something that you actually stop getting better at it. And we know from previous research that specializing in any one sport at a young age can make someone actually more prone to injury. And as experts we talk to point out, even elite athletes switch up things with their workouts, making sure to target strength, cardio, flexibility, balance, and doing that every single week. I'm Dr. Sanjay Gupta, helping you live a better life.
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9: To be a dry and fairly sunny start to our day, we could see a few clouds returning in the afternoon hours. Temperatures in those mid to upper 80s, even some low 90s across the eastern plains. With your KKTV 11 Alert Weather, I'm meteorologist Nick Lalonde.
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11: Welcome to the State of Energy. I'm Rand DeWitt, along with a man who is mentioned 57 times in Dr. Fauci's diary. Mostly after midnight.
12: Do what you want with that, folks. Tom Clark, executive director of Rocky Mountain Propane Association and the Colorado and New Mexico Propane Gas Associations. You can go to thestateofenergy.com, find out where to get propane near you. Also, check out past shows where we made a lot of predictions that were spot on. Some are coming up today.
13: Some are pretty good, yeah.
12: Yeah. Also, check out rebates and incentives. And we're on Instagram at The State of Energy. And Tom, people know you reside in Utah. And I want to thank you and congratulate you for all of your work. Because Utah has been named America's best state for the fourth consecutive year.
13: Isn't that great?
12: Yeah, the 2026 U.S. News and World Report rankings compare all 50 states across eight categories, including economy, education, healthcare, infrastructure, and fiscal stability. So the crazy thing was, despite finishing first overall, Utah ranked 48th for its natural environment. Some tricky words there, natural environment. It's not talking about Zion, it's not talking about Park City or all the beautiful things that you have there. Natural environment measures air and water quality, industrial pollution and toxic releases, and pollution-related health risks.
13: Oh, boy.
12: And you've got wildfires going on probably right outside your window right now.
13: Wait. The hill behind my house actually started on fire the other day.
12: What?
13: It was I think it was a train related, but they haven't really said where or how it started. But, yeah, I live near Washington Terrace, Utah, and the hill caught on fire and thankfully it didn't take down a house or a structure, but there was some pretty good damage done to a couple houses.
12: Well, thank God you have a Mezza tank. Because Mezza tanks, I mean, they're so important. Because buying propane tanks from some random guy named Skeeter is a bad idea. I'm sure he's got great prices and claims to own a forklift, but the forklift is actually three raccoons in a trench coat, and none of them are OSHA certified. 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Do you have anything to add?
13: Wow. That's quite the intro. I feel bad for whoever's in the propane industry named Skeeter. He's going to
12: It's a shady guy named Skeeter.
13: He's probably a listener.
12: It's a shady guy. There are good guys named Skeeter, but if he's shady, offering stupid prices, and has raccoons, walk away.
13: North American steel.
12: North American steel. And we were talking about previous shows, and for basically a half a decade now, we've been telling you that the California EV mandate requiring all new cars sold beginning in 2035 can only be EVs. No gas, just EVs for new cars starting in 2035. We've said that's not going to happen, and it ain't going to happen. Sorry, Governor Nuisance.
13: Why do you think it's not going to happen?
12: Because it's not feasible. It doesn't make any sense. I mean, and Governor Newsom should be focusing on his ex-lover's new book right now. So, and the number.

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1: The Justice Department then filed an amended complaint on June 16th. And then this week, as of this week, the federal court has not ruled on California's dismissal request, which is not going to happen. It's not going to get dismissed, or the legality of the regulations. So I don't know.
2: And California is not the only state that's trying to do this.
1: Yeah.
2: Colorado's got something similar, not as aggressive, but right up there with it. I think they were pushing for an 80% EV or maybe 85% EV by 2035.
1: Yeah, it's not going to happen. I mean, in this case is happening in the Eastern District of California, which is much more conservative, and the implications are going to actually roll down for other states that you're talking about right now with standards.
2: The problem I have with this is, how does a business person, private, public businesses, how do they manage their investments when there's all this going back and forth with what's going to happen with vehicles? If you're investing into, say, fuel sites, you're a gas station, or you're a dealership, or anything that has to do with internal combustion engines and gasoline, you're going to be real gun shy to start investing into that state because you just don't know what's going to happen.
1: Exactly. I mean, people are leaving in California in droves. And it was going to be a boon for the used car dealers because, you know, a 2012 Nissan Sentra was going to run about 50K.
2: I bet, yeah. That's what we need to do. We need to go out and buy a bunch of used cars.
1: Used cars.
2: Sitting at the border there. Just do a little pop-up Randon Tom's used cars on the border.
1: I like that.
2: I guess maybe we don't even have to do it on the board. We just bring them on. Because this was for brand new cars, right? This wasn't...
1: Right, only new cars. You know.
2: And then they wanted to tap into the commercial side as well and force the commercial vehicles to have to be all EV as well. So that it's got to be a super challenge for fleet managers, anybody that's operating some type of delivery service. And I mean, you can think of 1,000 different businesses that use vehicles to do their business. If it's some type of maintenance, if it's a delivery service, whatever it is, there's so many different businesses that have multiple vehicles in their fleet. And if you're a fleet manager, you're probably just at your end of this, just trying to figure out what am I going to do next? Because you have to continue to upgrade your fleet and maintain them.
1: Right.
2: So if I was a fleet operator, I would definitely be looking at different propane options for my fleet because propane gets you right up in there into that almost near zero emissions. It's pretty low. And
1: would you argue it's cleaner than electric? Because with EVs, people say, "Look, I'm protecting the environment." But what about everything that happened to get that electricity to your car? They don't count that.
2: Well, I hate to beat this dead horse that we've talked about for the last 5 years, but
1: this horse just has bones and some dust around it at this point.
2: The Zions National Park, they did a study, and it was the NREL study for the electric vehicles, and they already had propane. They still have the propane powered buses. They're still running them, but they got $33 million to invest into some electric buses, and they did a study to see what the emissions impact would be for the state, and it was clear on every single level that the electricity that was going to charge those buses was going to produce more greenhouse emissions, more emissions than the propane buses. And those buses were 25 years old when they did that study. So today's newest internal combustion engine that runs on propane is even cleaner than the study that they did. But at the end of the study, it said, but one day we're going to have clean electricity. and that's the crazy part right there.
1: Yeah, they don't look a little further. They just take the snapshot of the corner of the picture that they want to have. And, you know, there's a much broader story.

0: People always think, and it's, you got to see where this electricity is coming from, how much coal was burned to get that electricity to you.
1: And it's interesting that you started this show with the Utah ranking. What was the official name of that ranking? The best place to live?
0: Oh, the 2026 U.S. News and World Report rankings of the 50 states, the top 50 states.
1: So Utah just got selected as a potential site for the new nuclear campus, which is basically some type of investment into nuclear power, but also how you store the nuclear waste. So it's going to be kind of an interesting next 10, 20 years to see if the government selects. This was a Department of Energy story that just came out. It just came out today. But if Utah becomes this big nuclear, we already are a pretty good sized nuclear waste storage state, but it's going to get even worse as we start experimenting with these smaller nuclear reactors, that the waste has got to go somewhere, and it's going to end up in Utah again. More nuclear waste.
0: Well, you're already 48th for natural environment. You only get two slots. You can slide. You go can for it.
1: Slide all the way down to the bottom there. Yeah. This is going to be a real challenge for how are we going to keep this push for electrifying everything and maintain the electric demand that we currently have, get enough electricity infrastructure made for the demand of the big hot item is the data centers you keep hearing about over and over and over.
0: Right.
1: Yeah, they consume a lot of power, but that's just a small portion of the rest of the power that we're going to try to push everybody to use for EVs and heat pumps and everything in your house to be all electric. So there's going to be some real challenges to try to produce that electricity. And now we're going to be experimenting with different types of nuclear. That one nuclear power plant that we've reported on multiple times down in Green River, Utah, they've been trying to build that for 25 years, jumping through all sorts of regulatory hurdles and the cost that keeps going up, billions and billions and billions, way over budget. It's going to be a long road ahead, and I think you're going to start to see your electricity rates just spike.
0: Yeah, because they're up. They're up nationwide. The national average is up 7.4% year over year. Where do you think the most inexpensive electricity is?
1: The cheapest electricity?
0: The state.
1: Okay, so I would have to say it's got to be something with hydro, because that seems to be like a natural cheap way to make electricity. So either Washington or Idaho.
0: North Dakota comes in at 12.35 cents per kilowatt hour.
1: North Dakota. That one surprises me.
0: What's a lot of snow, a lot of runoff. You want to know what the most expensive one is?
1: Sure. What's the most? I was thinking, what's the second cheapest?
0: The it's second be cheapest. Somewhere. Hold on, let me.
1: Is Washington? It Washington, right, Idaho.
0: Hold on, I got it. You sent me a sheet here. Hold on, where is it? Alabama is low. Idaho is low.
1: So North Dakota and Idaho are in the 12s.
0: Yeah.
1: So that's. Who's the most expensive?
0: Well, you have to know the answer to this.
1: It's California?
0: No, it's Hawaii.
1: Oh, Hawaii.
0: All the way out there in the middle of the ocean.
1: Yeah, Hawaii, 46 cents.
0: Yeah, yeah. Run that air conditioner.
1: Wow. I wonder if Hawaii is benefiting from the Jones Act that's going to allow them to get propane from the mainland states.
0: Yeah.
1: We've reported on that a lot, but that just got the Jones Act has a waiver on it, so now they can ship propane from different U.S. ports to different U.S. ports without using a U.S. flagged ship. So that should help Hawaii with some of their energy costs.
0: You are listening to The State of Energy, along with Tom Clark, Executive Director of Rocky Mountain Propane Association and the Colorado and New Mexico Propane Gas Association. I'm Rand DeWitt. You can find out more about how propane will improve your life by going to thestateofenergy.com. That is thestateofenergy.com. And once again, this kind of talking about electricity, it kind of just naturally shifts the conversation to use propane. Because as demand rises and America's aging electric grid comes under increasing pressure, propane is emerging as another option for reliable power.
1: Yeah, that's the big talk right now is power. And is it going to be a main source of power? Is it just going to be a backup source? Are we going to put in power generators for these big AI centers that have their own fuel source?
0: Why wouldn't that work for AI data centers?
1: It would work out well if you're a contractor, an engineer, a designer, and you're
0: hey, Kevin O'Leary, you hearing this?
1: You're getting a lot of pushback from the residents saying, I don't want my power bill to go up. My power bill is going to go up. This data center is going to end up taking 20% of the power here. If they had their own on-site power, their own fuel source to make the power right there, that was the other thing is how much line loss do you have from pushing electricity thousands of miles across the country?
0: It's at 40%. Isn't that on average? You lose about 40%?
1: Yeah, it's way up there. So if you had an on-site power generator that ran on propane that could power up a community, I think the data center word is getting way, way over abused, and it's more like a...
0: It's because China does not want us to have AI. If people, where you're getting your information, you need to track it back, because with a lot of things that people lose their minds over, like the environmental movement, the green movement and all of that, and especially with this AI thing, it's so influenced on social media by bad characters that don't want us to have this. Yes, there are a few people that are genuinely concerned. But again, if you do the research on this, not doing it, it's going to be a bigger problem.
1: You can't live without it. There's no way to turn this thing backwards. We have to have the data centers to process all this information that we're so hungry for at a moment's notice. We want to know everything right now. And without these data centers, it's not going to happen. But we can help have clean power on site. And so if you know somebody that's an engineer or designer or somebody that's in the loop with designing some of these places, let them know that you heard this on the radio. I mean, what are we on? 12 different radio stations. We're all over the place.
0: And our worldwide podcast heard in 110 countries,
1: 160 something countries,
0: 160.
1: But wow. if you're in that world, that's your work world. Let people know that you heard about this and explore those options, because I'm going to tell you right now, we have so much extra propane. It is insane how much extra propane we have. We only consume about 10 billion gallons a year, and we're making well over 40 billion.
0: And we could do more.
1: We can do a lot more. We're trying to export as much as we can to help out emerging countries and countries that are still using wood and dung.
0: I knew it was coming. We had to have a dung reference.
1: That's just the truth. I mean, that's what people are using propane for, is to reduce their in these third world countries, they're using it for cooking and heating water and getting rid of using wood and other biomass type fuels. And it's helping their air quality in their house, in their homes, their businesses. But
0: does your neighbor actually burn dung in his backyard around midnight?
1: My neighbor is like the Clampets. I think he's burning anything he can get. this kid's got a fire pit, and he's burning all the neighborhood's garbage.
0: Yeah, at all hours in the morning. It was a great picture. That was from your bedroom?
1: It was.
0: Or your office?
1: I don't even know what to, I'm speechless. I don't even know what to do about this. I mean, we're in like this no burn thing. I called the city. I'm gonna have to go over there and talk to him. I'm gonna say, look, you can't do this.
0: All right, you're gonna send a big baller.
1: Yeah, get a couple backup people to come help me.
0: So, I mean, also, there's a widening gap perceived preparedness and actual resilience when it comes to commercial organizations and residential households. because people are averaging what, three outages over the past 2 years.
1: Yeah, there's a lot of data on this, and I think that last time we did our podcast, we talked about what is it, like 11 hours.
0: Yeah,
1: 11 hours a year of outages. But if you're concerned about your power outage, your power consumption, what it would take to keep your family safe, we've got some tools on propane.com that can help you kind of figure out what your business would require, what your house would require, and try to get some grid independence, some energy security, and maybe even cleaner air at the end of the day, depending on where your electricity comes from. Most places, the electricity is pretty dirty.
0: Yeah.
1: So go to propane.com, just type in power generation in the search bar, and you'll pop up this propane power generation page. And there's all sorts of links on there. There's the scouting report, a power outage study, some resources, and there's a couple white pages, but it'll really help you assess your risk and how vulnerable you and your business or your family is to power outages.
0: You never hear about people that flipped over to propane, whether it's with a fleet or stuff for their house or their business. They've gone, you know, I flipped to propane and yeah, it didn't work well. You know, I didn't like it. It was too easy. The power was always on. Everything was cheaper.
1: There's a lot of stories of people that switched to propane and how much money they've saved.
0: That's what I'm saying. I was making fun of people.
1: Yeah, I know. You never hear the bad. You don't ever hear somebody say, "Oh, I tried it. I didn't like it." That doesn't happen with propane.
0: No,
1: most of the people they don't want their competitors to know how much money they're saving using propane.
0: That's a great point.
1: Yeah,
0: that is a great point. You know, and you look at parts of the country like Florida. Don't they have their backup system? Don't they have like a propane backup system for their buses?
1: There's a lot of states that have a propane backup system for when the natural gas goes out or the power goes out. A lot of vehicles are running on propane. A lot of fleets are using propane. There's a lot of customer stories on propane.com that you can read about, listen to, and hear these success stories. One of them that comes to mind is that Bimbo Foods, they got the bread trucks. You know, they look like like a FedEx type van. Thousands of them are on propane, and those guys save a ton of money, especially right now with, I mean, how many times have we stopped and started this war in Iran and the price of crude goes up and down four different times in the same week, and you just can't keep up with it. So if you're a fleet operator and you cannot keep up with the rising costs and the price drops and the price spikes, and you want a nice steady fuel cost, propane is where it's at.
0: And you've got firsthand experience with that. As prices were peaking, you're cruising in your propane truck.
1: Yeah.
0: And you got to pass those $6 a gallon gas stations and just keep going because you had propane.
1: I've got an F-250, 2024 F-250, runs on propane. It's got the 7.3 Godzilla engine in it. And I can get propane for probably somewhere about half the price of gas right now. And if you're a fleet operator, so, I mean, these school buses are killing it right now. The school districts that run on propane, they are loving it. They are saving the communities tens of thousands, hundreds of thousands of dollars a year because they don't have to deal with these spiking diesel costs, and they're managing their fuel consumption like a professional should be.
0: 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I'm Randy DeWitt, and we're always online at thestateofenergy.com.
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1: To be a dry and fairly sunny start to our day, we could see a few clouds returning in the afternoon hours. Temperatures in those mid to upper 80s, even some low 90s across the eastern plains. With your KKTV 11 Alert Weather, I'm meteorologist Nick Lalonde.
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8: Today on Focus on the Family with Jim Daly, British evangelist Jay John has words of encouragement for each one of us. Thanks for tuning in. I'm John Fuller.
10: Over the past few years, Jay John has become a favorite among you, the listeners, and so we wanted to share another great message from him. Today, he'll be talking about perspective, and if you've ever gone through a tough time, you know how important it is to have an accurate perspective on your situation. So I think this presentation will be invaluable to you.
8: Yeah, I'd agree. And here's Jay John speaking at River of Life Church in Felixstowe, Suffolk, England.
9: Killy and I, we went to speak at this conference, and they put us up in a hotel, and we were put up on the 37th floor of the hotel, okay, pretty high. And we were about to go to bed when we started to hear some fireworks. And the curtains were already closed, so we opened the curtains and we couldn't believe it. The fireworks were just outside our window. Literally, outside our window. But we were like one floor above the fireworks. So we drew two chairs, pulled them by the window, sat by the window, and we had a 30-minute firework display. And we were able to view them from above. And the perspective was completely different to any other experience that we had had in our lives viewing fireworks. Now, what do we need in life? We need insight. We need foresight. We need oversight. Insight is like looking at something detailed. So it's like looking at something through a microscope. Foresight is looking at a distance, but it's like looking through a telescope. Oversight is a bit like being in a helicopter, looking down at where you live. The perspective is very different. Yeah? Now, who has got insight? Who has got foresight? Who has got oversight? Okay? That's a question, not a rhetorical question. Who? Only the Lord. And that's why in worship, we are tuning into the melody of heaven. We're tuning into God. Because what do we want? We want to have His insight. We want to have His foresight. We want to have His oversight. And of course, we want to have some hindsight. Wouldn't you fancy a bit of that as well? Yeah? It would be very good to have a bit of hindsight. But sometimes, yeah, we've got so many blind spots, haven't we? Yeah, and if a human doesn't reveal the those blind spots, it'd be great if God will, and God will. He really will. So, what I want us to do this morning is I want to encourage you to look in five different directions. You see, if we change the way we look at things, the things we look at change. Now, what was God's first question to Adam? Where are you? What was Jesus's first question? What are you looking for? That was his first question. God's first question, where are you? Okay, so I'm going to ask you those two questions. Where are you? Where are you hiding? Are you hiding? Behind some fig leaves? Where are you? What are you looking for? And I want to remind you this morning, is look in five directions. Okay, number one, look up. The psalmist in Psalm 121 wrote this, I lift up my eyes to the mountains. Where does my help come from? My help comes from the Lord, the maker of heaven and earth. Amen. Look up. Are you feeling a bit kind of down and heavy, burdened? Don't look down. Look up. Have you noticed today? People with their little mobile phones, and they walk in the street like this, don't they? I can't believe it, how they do it, and kind of not looking like this. Now, have you noticed this? I do people watching. I actually like going to coffee shops for a little coffee, nice almond croissant, but I like watching people, okay? And I've noticed this. They do this. Now, when you remove the phone, notice their body posture. They all need to see a chiropractor. They're like that. They're hunched up. Stand up. Look up. This lady went to see her GP because she was feeling kind of very down, very downcast. And the doctor said to her, look, this is what I want you to do. Because the doctor knew that from home, she walked to the station to go to work. So she says, right, this is what I want you to do. For 4 weeks, I want you to walk out of your house, walk to the station. And when you walk to the station, I want you to look at the chimneys of the houses. Okay? And just do that. That's my prescription for you. 4 weeks, come back and see me. She went back to see the doctor. Doctor says, how are you? She says, I'm amazing. Amazing. You know why? Because she stopped looking down. She started looking up. Because she looked up, she could breathe better. She could feel better. I mean, just the physical posture of just looking up. And for us, of course, we're looking up to the Lord, the maker of heaven and earth. And it's a reminder, isn't it? This Lord, who's the maker of heaven and earth, I mean, if he made the whole earth, all the heavens, he's pretty capable. Isn't he? He's pretty capable. And it's a reminder that actually when I start looking up rather than looking at focusing on my little problems, I gain insight. I gain foresight. again, oversight, and it changes the way I see things. So we read in Psalm 105, verse 4, look to the Lord and his strength. Seek his face always. Look to the Lord. Look to his strength, because our strength is weak. And we read, those who look to him are radiant. They're always looking to the Lord. They're spending time with the Lord. They're drawing from the Lord. Psalm 16, verse 8, I keep my eyes always on the Lord. With him at my right hand, I will not be shaken. You see, most of us are constantly being shaken. We're being stressed. We're being pulled. But when I look to the Lord, I'm not going to be shaken. I'm not going to let anything shake me. I'm not going to let anything make me feel downcast. So look to the Lord. And there's quite a lot of pressure in our society, in our world, in our communities not to do that. But I would rather stand with God and be judged by the world than stand with the world and be judged by God. Amen. Okay, number two, look in. So we read in 1 Samuel 16, verse 7, the Lord doesn't see things the way you see things. People judge by outward appearance, but the Lord looks at the heart. Psalm 139, search me, God, and know my heart. Test me, see if there is any offensive way in me. We were staying at this hotel, and I'm like a little kid when I get into the room. I want to have a look at the view, look at the room, and then I go into the bathroom. And this particular hotel, there were two sinks. I was a little happy bunny, and they had a big, big mirror, and, you know, like five times the size of our mirror. And I'm like, wow, you know. But sometimes the big mirror, is, you know, it's a bit too big really, isn't it? Because you don't want to see everything, do you? And but then there was this little mirror. It was a magnifying mirror, and the light came on, and I looked at myself. No! And Killy thought I'd slipped in the bathroom. So she comes running in, what's the matter, what's the matter? I said, I've got blackheads. You see, I hadn't seen the blackheads even in the big mirror. The big mirror didn't show the blackheads. I pulled this little mirror out. It was like, I thought my nose was one big blackhead. Where did I get this blackhead from? Now, what would it be like if you and I looked into God's mirror? At the airport, you've got to put your stuff through an x-ray machine. You've got to go through a machine. What if we went through God's x-ray machine? What would God pick up? What would God pick up in my mind? What would God pick up in my heart? What is it he would pick up? What would he see? He'd see all sorts of things. Jesus made eight statements. They're known as the Beatitudes. And the word Beatitude in Greek, Magarios, blessed, be happy. Yeah. And in one of those, it says this. Blessed are the pure in heart who shall see God. Okay. The word pure in Greek, I'm Greek. Yeah. So don't worry. But now you can say you know a little Greek. But the Greek word for pure is katharos, which literally means no mixed motives. So who are the people? Who are the people that are going to see God? They're the people who have no mixed motives. They're the people who have no agenda. No other agenda, no other motive. They're the people. There's no underlying hidden little thing going on here. I'm looking to the Lord. That's what I'm looking. I'm looking to the Lord. But I know as I look into my heart, I need some cleansing. We look up, we look in. I'll revisit the looking in a moment. Number three, we look back. So we read this in John 1, verse 29. John, who is John the Baptist, saw Jesus coming towards him and said, "Look, there is the Lamb of God who takes away the sin of the world." He's the one who takes away the sin of the world. We've got three sons. When our firstborn son, he was about four, he and I went to buy his mum a Mother's Day present. So we're out looking at stores. He's 4 years of age. We go into one store. As we walk into the store, there's this massive sign, and the sign read, "Do not touch. All breakages must be purchased." Why didn't I just walk out? I mean, and it's not just I've got a four-year-old son. I know what I'm like. It's almost like because it says do not touch, there's this pull, isn't there? You just want to prove the point that you can if you wanted to. But Michael's only four, and I saw it from the corner of my eye. He knocked it. And it was like slow motion as this thing just fell to the ground. And I was like, no! And it fell to the floor, push, smashed. The manager came out of nowhere. I mean, it was like, beam me up, Scotty, you know? And the manager just stood there. Didn't say a word, pointed to the sign, "Do not touch, all breakages must be purchased." Now there's no way that four-year-old Michael could pay for the damages. Only his daddy could pay for the damages. There is no way that you and I can pay for the damages. Only our Heavenly Father can pay for the damages. And he did.
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9: Number four, we look around. And in Matthew 5, verse 14, this is what we read. "You are the light of the world, like a city on a hilltop that cannot be hidden. No one lights a lamp and then puts it under a basket. Instead, a lamp is placed on a stand where it gives light to everyone in the house. In the same way, let your good deeds shine out for all to see, so that everyone will praise your Heavenly Father." When we leave as His witnesses, as His ambassadors. You see, people don't care how much we know until they know how much we care. Now, some people create happiness wherever they go, and some people create happiness whenever they go. Be one of these people that creates happiness wherever you go. In other words, you and I can make the difference in someone's life. So leave the church today and say, "Lord, I'm a channel of your goodness and grace. help me to make a difference this week. Whatever it means, whatever it is, whether it's to a neighbor, whether it's to an acquaintance, whether it's a random person, what can I do? How can I be a channel of goodness, a channel of grace, a channel to touch the lives of others? Do you ever occasionally get a prompting and remember someone you haven't seen for years? Yeah. Doesn't that happen randomly? Well, where did that thought come from? Was it just a random thought, or was it a God thought? Was it God bringing that person to your attention? I remember once there was, I said to Killy, I really feel God wants me to go and pray for this woman. So Killy goes, well, you better go. And I said, you know, it's an hour there, and then I'll end up spending an hour with her, and then an hour back, that's like 3 hours. Oh boy, where am I going to find 3 hours to go and do that? Anyway, time passes, and I said to Killy, I really feel I should go and pray for this woman. And Killy goes, well, you better go. I said, yeah, it's an hour there, an hour back. I've got to find 3 hours. You know, I've got to find like a whole morning or a whole afternoon. I didn't go. A few weeks after that, we listen to the news. Our alarm goes off at 5:58. We listen to Tweet for the Day on Radio 4. 6 o'clock, get the news headlines. The news came on. The number one news of the day, the woman died. She's on the news. Her name's Amy Winehouse. Okay, and you're thinking, well, how could you have gone to see her? Because she rented my cousin's house. And my cousin said to me, John, whenever you want to go and meet Amy Winehouse, tell me and I'll take you. And I didn't go. Because, like, it's going to take me 3 hours. I didn't go. I was so remorseful. I was repentant. And I said to the Lord, I will never do that again. And I can honestly say to you, my wife's here, that since that day, any kind of prompting, any kind of quiver in my liver, any kind of anything, I'm doing it. I'm going to go. I don't care if I look like a fool for Christ. I'm going to do it, and I have done. I think of somebody, I'll contact them, I'll phone them, I'll email them, I'll text them. I feel a prompting, I'll go and do it. I'll just go and do it. And I have, and I will continue to do it until I'm promoted to glory. So I'm encouraging you, don't be like me. Now, you know, I didn't go and see her. Did God have a plan too? Did someone else go and see her? You know, it's a challenge, isn't it? So just do it. Do it. And so we read this in 2 Corinthians chapter 4, verse 18. So we fix our eyes not on what is seen, but what is unseen. Since what is seen is temporary, but what is unseen is eternal. Eternal. You know, the Bible says that the length of a good life is 70 years and 10. Okay, now 70 years and 10, that's 70 years. Now, some of you are thinking, goodness, I'm older than that. But even if you got 100 years, do you realize that 100 years is just a blip on the eternal screen? It's just a blip on the eternal screen. That's all it is. So it's like, whoa, look ahead and live your life in the light of eternity and prepare yourself for eternity. You know, not many people today have got that hope. A lot of people's hope today is a bit like a hospital gown. You're usually not as well covered as you think you are. Well, you can hear it sometimes. You hear it in people's voices. Oh, I hope so. What do you mean you hope so? This is a done deal. We look forwards. Life without Christ is a hopeless end. But life with Christ is an endless hope. It's an endless hope. I like what Job wrote. You will feel secure because there is hope. So I want to encourage you to leave today saying, that's what I'm going to do. I'm going to keep looking up. I'm going to keep looking in to remain clean. I'm going to keep looking back because it's only the cross that redeems me, saves me, heals me. I'm going to experience all that. And then I'm going to look around. I'm going to be a channel of this to others, but I'm going to look forwards. Go as far as you can see and see how far you can go. Go as far as you can see. You see, that's the thing, isn't it? Because it's like, well, how far? I can see right up to there. But when I go up there, I can see further. That's my encouragement to you today. Go as far as you can see. And then see how far you can go. Press on. Move on. Become bigger, better for the Lord. Look up. Look in. Look back. Look around. Look forwards.
8: One inspiring presentation today from British evangelist Jay John on Focus on the Family with Jim Daly.
10: That was such a great message, and I think I'm going to have both my boys listen to it. It seems like young adults are especially susceptible to having tunnel vision, and Jay John's message was such a great reminder to always be looking for the bigger picture. That's true for all of us.
8: I think so, but especially for this generation of 20s and 30s. There's something there that they need.
10: Yeah, and Jay John just has so much wisdom. And we finally got him to come to Colorado last fall. And it was really a joy to meet him and Killy. They're very genuine. And over the few days they were here with us, they spent a lot of time just praying for the people they met in the halls. It was awesome. One of the things that most impressed Jay John and Killy during their time here was our team of counselors who spend all day on the phone giving great advice and listening to people who need the help. That's a free service we've been honored to provide for almost 50 years now. 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